0: growing ability to hit deep inside Russia. Residents of Russia's second largest city have been told not to leave their homes, with reports the military has shot down some 380 drones. It comes just a day after the Russian president refused an offer to meet his Ukrainian counterpart. Ukrainian drone commander Yevhen Karas told the BBC even though St. Petersburg is 1,000 kilometres away, it was an easy target.
1: In both directions, north and south, we fly in Russia like it's our own territory. Almost no resistance, not hard to reach a target, and it seems very bright prediction for future.
2: In News Talk ZB Sport. England have edged the All Whites 1-0 in a hard-fought World Cup friendly in baking Tampa heat. A goal to English striker Harry Kane in added time before half-time was enough to seal the victory for the Three Lions in the All Whites' final warm-up before facing Iran on Tuesday week. All Whites coach Darren Baisley says it was an improvement on a whipping by Haiti, and the players battled hard in the heat.
3: You know, it was hard work, but it should be. It should be hard work. International football, when you're playing against a team ranked four in the world, it's going to be hard. And I thought we dealt with it pretty well. And now the next step for us is, you know, can we now create chances?
2: The Chiefs have issued an update on concussed loose forward Wallace Setiti. The 23-year-old was left shaking on the field after a sickening head clash during the Super Rugby qualifying win over the Reds in Hamilton. Scans at Waikato Hospital haven't revealed any issues, and Setiti's at home and says he's feeling good, wanting to thank fans for their love and support. Super Rugby coverage with NZ Safety Blackwoods taking care of business. The Kiwi trio have qualified inside the top 10 for IndyCar qualifying at the Automotive Group 500 in St. Louis. So, Scott McLaughlin's qualified 5th, Marcus Armstrong 6th, and Scott Dixon is 7th. Shane Van Gisbergen's qualified a lowly 30th for tomorrow's 400-mile NASCAR race in Brooklyn, Michigan. A move north to come under the wing of Temepara Bailey has felt like the right move for Stars midfielder Claire O'Brien. Bailey O'Brien and the 4th place Stars host the 3rd place Southern Steel from 4 o'clock today in what is a must-win match for the Aucklanders. O'Brien feels while the results haven't quite been going their way, she's loving the insights given to her by Bailey.
4: I've loved working with Bubby this year. She's been awesome and has really helped me develop my game in that wing attack position. I'm loving learning a lot, really, yeah, hoping that we can translate it a little bit more into some wins on the scoreboard.
2: I'm Dean McLaughlin. That's News Talk ZB News and Sport with Sanderson Vitamins, a 100% New Zealand-owned family business. It's 12:05. Jason Pine is next.
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13: Met service forecast for Christchurch. It's fine for the rest of the day, with high cloud and northeasterlies easing at night, a low 5 degrees. Tomorrow, Monday, it's mainly fine. Cloudy for a time about midday with a chance of a shower. Northwesterlies turning southwesterly in the morning, a high of 19, dropping to a low 4. And to Tuesday, partly cloudy with a chance of a shower in the morning. A strong southwesterlies easing in the afternoon, a high of 13, down to a low 0 degrees. And finally, looking at Wednesday, another cloudy day, a high 14.
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14: Kia ora, good afternoon. 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Happy 60th birthday. 60th! To former All Black halfback and now News Talk ZB rugby commentator and analyst, Ant Strawn. 60! Youngest 60-year-old I've ever seen. Looks about 35. Have a great day, Ant. Happy 51st to former Black Caps fast bowler Shane Bond. I'm Jason Pine, show producer Andy McDonald. We're here talking sport until 3. Our Super Rugby semis are locked and loaded. Chiefs v Crusaders, Hamilton, Friday night, what a blockbuster that promises to be. Going to get you inside

0: winner of that. Hang on, am I missing a team still?
1: I love this, that we're doing this in real time. We're trying to work out a system in real time.
0: But anyway, I don't like the lucky loser, the bottom line. And I'll ring you in 3 weeks after I've done my sums.
1: That'd be good. That'd be great. Look, I'm sure we'll work it out if we're given a bit of time. It's the pressure of live radio that we're trying to work this out on the air.
0: I'm blushing and no one can see me. okay, so let's move on from that. I'm keeping a lid on it though, Piney, about these Canes. You know, it's the hope that kills, as they say. But was a bludger of a night on Friday, and man, that was some razzle dazzle. It was a bit messy at the start. Well, they were, you know, that wind was pretty bad for the Canes in that first half. I liked the conditions. I was like, this would be good. This would be a good test. Let's see how they go. And I don't know, the Brumbies. You have to live with the Canes at the moment or punch them in the nose early. And I don't think the Brumbies really did that. And then at 17-0, it was like, okay, this is over. Mm-hmm. The Blues will be another, I feel like they'll be a good sort of step up without being that sort of Chiefs Crusaders level.
1: Yep.
0: So, you know, Stern Verne loves to bash up front, so they'll bring that. But, you know, I think it showed yesterday, their resilience is a bit, it ain't there. So I expect to, take care of them. And then let's hope, like, I don't know the extra time finals format, but let's hope there goes in Hamilton, those two bash each other up. You know, a few key, not All Black injuries, but, you know, just a few grand final injuries. And then I want the Crusaders. If we get through, I want the Crusaders. I'm so desperate to beat them. And I think the Chiefs are probably a better team. But like I said, I'm keeping a lid on it. I'm not, you know, I'm into it, but I just, you know, I've been here before. I just don't want to believe just yet.
1: Good on you. But I feel the same way. I want to believe. And I look at this team and I think, man, they're one of the best Hurricanes teams I've seen. And they should account comfortably for the Blues, given that they've leaked so many points in the last little while. But yeah, until it's done, not going to celebrate. Good to chat to you, mate. We'll work out this finals format. Don't worry. We will work it out. Just on the Blues, you think about when they won it in 2024 under Vern Cotter, and it was built on a solid defensive strategy. In the final few games of that season, the final regular season game, they beat the Chiefs 31-17. They beat the Drua in the quarters 36-5. In the semi-final, they conceded 20 points against the Brumbies, 34-20. And in the final, they beat the Chiefs 41-10. So what's that? 35, 45, 52 points in the last four games of the season. They conceded 52 last night, didn't they? So they conceded as many points in one game last night than they did in the last four games of their Super Rugby winning season two seasons ago. Same coach. I just don't get it. I just don't get it. 29-1. Keep your calls coming. 0800 80 10 80 9292 for your text. We're back in a sec on Weekend Sport.
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0: If the Crusaders beat the Chiefs and the Blues beat the Hurricanes, then yeah, you've got a grand final down at your new flash house. Look, as you know, I hope it doesn't happen, but it's one possibility. Well, I think about I think it was 2023, was it, when the Crusaders went to Hamilton and won the Super Rugby final against the Chiefs?
1: So the Crusaders are the Chiefs' bogey team, you know. So yeah, well, I wonder if do you know how the Chiefs were scared to bring the cowbells down? I reckon we might bring the horses up to Hamilton. How does that sound?
0: I don't think they were scared, Mark. I think your man Colin Mansbridge banned them. I don't think they were scared to bring them. I think they wanted to. They just weren't allowed in. Good on you, mate. Always good chatting to you. Thanks indeed. heaps of texts coming through. I'll try to get to those in a sec, but I want to get inside the Chiefs camp because one of the stars of their game last night was Isaac Hutchinson, this young fullback. He's got a really interesting story. He had a horrendous knee injury last year, played a bit of New Zealand under-20s when Jono Gibbs was coaching that team or part of the coaching setup. And even though he had this terrible knee injury, they still wanted to sign him at the Chiefs this year, did. And he's rehabbed from that injury and here he is now starring for this team. Got a try last night. Seems like a good kid. Isaac Hutchinson, we'll have a chat to him when we come back here on Weekend Sport.
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0: Yes, it is indeed. 17-1. The Chiefs through to yet another Super Rugby Pacific semi-final, convincing 46-24 win over the Reds in Hamilton last night. They will host the Crusaders back in Hamilton Friday night, a repeat of last year's final, albeit in Hamilton this time, not in Christchurch. Among those contributing to another strong performance from the Chiefs, young fullback Isaac Hutchinson, who scored the game's final try, his first.

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7: 4-1, just on Wallace Satiti, after the worrying scenes last night of him with the head knock and then being in major distress when he was on the ground. The Chiefs have sent out a message this morning saying that he's at home and feeling good. He wants to thank everyone for their love and support. Scans at Waikato Hospital did not reveal any issues. Wallace will be assessed and cared for through the concussion protocol. So that means he'll definitely not be available for the semi-final on Friday night. I guess if the Chiefs were to progress to the grand final, then there would be another decision to be made. Thanks for all your calls on the rugby. We'll flick across to the All Whites after 1 o'clock.
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7: It's 1 o'clock. I'm Sandy Hodge. US authorities say multiple people have been shot near a festival in Ohio. Police say officers discovered multiple shooting victims near the Old West End Festival in Toledo. They are actively searching for the suspect or suspects involved. The victims have been transported to nearby hospitals for treatment. Differing opinions on the success of large-scale Ukrainian drone attack on St. Petersburg. Residents of Russia's second-largest city have been told not to leave their homes. The city is hosting the final day of the country's annual economic forum. Ukraine's president says his forces have hit Russia's arsenals and a naval base. The BBC's Vitaly Shevchenko says the opposing side tell a different story.
8: The Russian authorities say that they have intercepted 844 Ukrainian drones just in the area outside of St. Petersburg.
7: A view it's been a successful trip for the Prime Minister across the Tasman. Christopher Luxon returned from Queensland last night after meeting with his counterpart Anthony Albanese with a group of New Zealand businesses. Luxon has been making the pitch for New Zealand to be involved in building infrastructure for the 2032 Brisbane Olympics. New Zealand Herald deputy editor Adam Pearce says improving economic ties was a big focus. He says Anthony Albanese called it among the most effective business meetings that he'd had as a prime minister. Police want to urgently hear from anyone in or around a Hawke's Bay park on Friday afternoon following an assault. Detective Inspector James Keane says a 12-year-old was approached by a stranger at the BMX park adjacent to Guthrie Park in Havelock North at about 3:10 p.m. He believes the suspect was driving a grey Nissan Navara Ute with roof racks but no canopy. Anyone who may have witnessed anything in the area was in the car park between 2 p.m. and 3:30 p.m. Friday or has footage of a vehicle with a similar description is asked to contact police. Increased pay is not on the cards as the government moves ahead with more responsibility for paramedics. Tweaks to the Medicines Act will mean paramedics can prescribe medication for common ailments such as asthma inhalers and diabetes medication. Training programs will be established for them to gain the necessary qualifications. Health Minister Simeon Brown told Francesca Rudkin paramedic pay will continue to be negotiated by Health New Zealand and ambulance providers.
9: This proposal has come about through the Paramedic Council but also has been advocated for by St John's and the Wellington Free as a way that they can enable their staff to deliver more care in the community.
7: Canterbury University is helping students think more critically about artificial intelligence. Researchers have developed an AI literacy framework to shift the focus from simply using AI to understanding when and how it should be used. Professor Catherine McCullum says it's to help learners and educators make more informed decisions. She says people can't

0: the one touch. They just seem to be a little bit slow, almost like a half second or 1 second delayed, putting that next pass on. And you know, and then they need to get the ball and feed it to the guy to move forward, and then you know, look for the next phase to play it through.
1: Good analysis, Quinn. Good analysis. I promise when you call again, I will not mispronounce your name. Good to chat to you, mate. Hope we can chat throughout the tournament. 0800 80 1080. A good result, says this text. Even if England would have just been playing around with their tactics and trying to sort themselves out. We will always be 84th in the world with that attitude. We need to completely change our mindset. Look, these players, can I tell you, that was another text. Can I tell you, these players don't play like they are 84th in the world. I just think we need to have a degree of realism about this. Anybody who says, oh, we should go out and try and beat anybody, that's what they do. They don't go out there saying, oh, hey, well, a 1-0 loss is a good result. That's not them saying that. That's me saying that. I think 1-0 against England is not a bad result. I'd look at the performance and say it was a much better performance than the other day. We've talked about a couple of areas where things may need to improve. The obvious one, goal scoring. But to suggest that the team acts and conducts themselves like an 84th ranked side is wrong. I didn't mean to make that assertion if, in fact, it came across that way. This team believes they belong on the same pitch as anyone. When they go out and play Belgium, who are currently inside the top 10 in their third game, they're not going to go out there with anything other than an absolute desire to win the game. But I think we need to be, as fans, realistic about this. Just as fans of a lower-ranked rugby team are realistic when they play the All Blacks. 1:28, going to take a break. Back with more of your calls on the All Whites after this. 0800 80 1080 is our number. Back in a sec on Weekend Sport.
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10: 19 away from 2 on Sunday afternoons, we chat to James McConey. Hello, mate.
11: How's it going, Piney? You right?
10: I'm good, thank you. Very good. Yes, we've been talking about the All Whites. Mixed views on whether this was a good performance or not, whether we should be happy with a 1-0 defeat to England. I'm not sure if you caught the game. How are you feeling about our chances at the upcoming World Cup?
11: I loved it. I'd take that, right? I'd take a 1-0 against England any time. That is a star-studded team. That's a proper contender for the World Cup. And the only goal they managed to score was a glancing header from Harry Kane. So I thought that the All Whites are really good and actually, you know, played very well in the second half. When I know England changed out a lot of their squad, but you know, it was good to see the bench actually make an impact. So I like the look of Ben Old and Jesse Randall. I think I've said to you before, I love the left side of attack. I've got a bit of a left foot fetish, if you will. And I think England have actually botched theirs by not selecting Phil Foden and Cole Palmer. So points to New Zealand.
10: Yeah, so now we look forward to the World Cup proper, Iran, Egypt and Belgium. We'll get used to saying those three names over the next 2 or 3 weeks or so. What are your realistic expectations for this team?
11: I think we can beat Iran. I think that's well within our capabilities. A lot of their players, including their best player and a veteran striker, isn't going. So that's first up. We need to start with a bang. And that's why it is really important to get those guys who are our creative force, including Callum McCowart, who'll be off the bench. Getting them involved in the game is crucial. I think we need those 3 points. They're not going to come from the other two games. Obviously, everyone knows about Mo Salah at Egypt. Belgium is an ageing side, but, you know, I don't know how you feel, Piney, but I just think that, you know, they're the top qualifier for a reason, and it doesn't matter that Kevin De Bruyne is in his 30s or same with Lukaku. There's Doku, all these other stars, and a 2-metre keeper in Thibaut Courtois, who's world-class.
10: Yeah, I still think they're a good side. You're right, they're sort of they're an ageing side. You're right, the golden generation perhaps is now getting towards its golden years. But, yeah, no, they're still a very good team. Yeah, I think if we go into that final game against Belgium needing to win to go through, we might

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2: Kia ora, this is James Daniels. 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And we truly couldn't be happier. We're next to the stream opposite Preston's Park, close to Burwood Hospital. There's no body corp, but it is a community of downsizers. 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And the best bit is, we have fee simple titles, which means we get the capital gain. 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To find out where we are, search Elmbridge Mews. 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
8: It's 2 o'clock. I'm Sandy Hodge. A Wellington commuter train could have ended up in someone's backyard if not for the concrete stop block it crashed into after being diverted onto a runoff track last night. The Johnsonville Line train struck the barrier south of Candala Station, injuring 6 people and prompting a Transport Accident Investigation Commission inquiry. Greater Wellington Regional Council Chair Darren Pointer says the concrete block was put in place last year as part of renewal work.
9: Had that stop block and that line not been in place, then the circumstances that we had last night could be far worse.
8: Federated Farmers is wanting to scrap resource consents and replace them with farm plans. Federated Farmers President Wayne Langford told TVNZ's Q&A the move could reduce compliance costs and put more decision-making back in farmers' hands. He says farm plans are a better approach and believes there is little risk in moving away from the current consent system.
10: Farmers aren't 5-year-olds. We don't need that kind of scrutiny over top of us. As long as we have a plan and we are doing what we say in that plan, then we should be able to do it. Like, let's just get on and get farming. But having this overarching level of bureaucracy is just crazy.
8: One person has died in a 2-vehicle crash in the Thames Coromandel. Emergency services were called to the scene on Pairoa Kopu Road near Kopu about 9 p.m. yesterday. Police say inquiries are ongoing. People are dismissing signs of bowel cancer as they don't know what to look for. Bowel Cancer New Zealand's found 1 in 4 New Zealanders can't name a single symptom unprompted. The most common are blood in the stool, bowel habit changes, severe abdominal pain, a lump in the abdomen, and unexplained weight loss and fatigue. Chief Executive Peter Huskinson says late diagnosis is a huge problem in New Zealand.
11: It's tragic as well because this is an incredibly treatable disease. If we catch this early, 9 in 10 people will survive. But if you leave it late, that drops to 1 in 10.
8: A new medical tool from here is saving lives by teaching people how to swallow. Christchurch-based manufacturer Swaltech has developed a tool which lets patients visualise their swallowing by showing them how their muscles are moving. Swallowing impairment, clinically known as dysphagia, can be life-threatening with choking.

0: quickly. I was still, every time I was jumping 470, it was a massive deal to me. And I was having a big reaction, and I was just as excited and happy as I was the first time I did it. And I was never ready to attempt the next bar. So I'd clear 70 or clear 76 and then be done, because I'd had too much of an emotional dump. I was kind of at my max. Whereas now I know that that's where I am. My brain's had time to catch up to where I am physically, and I'm ready to start looking forwards again. So now I clear 470, and it's right now we get over 80. And now I've jumped 81. I think you've got to start looking at the mid-80s for sure. 490 is obviously the next massive milestone, but that's not easy to do. Not many girls have done that ever. So you kind of just take it one bar at a time. Now that we've jumped 480, we can start having the conversation that maybe it is possible to jump 490 and figuring out how to do that.
1: Well, speaking of looking ahead, the inaugural World Athletics Ultimate Championships come up in Budapest in September. How big a target are they for you?
0: Oh, I mean, if you asked me this at the start of the year, I would just say it's great that it's happening and I'd love to be there one day. But it's crazy now that that's kind of in discussion for me, because it's only eight girls that go, which is tight. It's the top eight on world rankings. And that's not easy to do, especially considering I didn't have a great world champs last year. And the scores that you get at the world champs are a massive contributor to your world ranking towards the world ultimate champs. So I'm kind of trying to do it without a world champ score, which is hard, but not impossible. I had a great indoor season and an amazing start to the outdoor season. So I'm hoping that if I keep putting up 470, 480 plus bars and finishing high at high level meets like Diamond Leagues and these gold level meets, that it will be enough to squeak me into the top eight.
1: Amazing. And we'll see you at the Comm Games in July, presumably?
0: Yes, absolutely. That's definitely the kind of pinnacle meet for the year. We don't have a World Champs or Olympics this year, so the Commonwealth Games is definitely the one that I'm peaking for.
1: Outstanding. Imogen, congratulations on what you've achieved. What a week for you. Thank you so much for joining us and being so articulate in your explanations about what you've been doing recently. We look forward to seeing what is next for you. Thanks again for joining us this afternoon.
0: Thank you for having me.
1: No, thanks for joining us, Imogen. Imogen Eris, doing wonderful things in women's pole vault right now. Looking forward to seeing how she goes at the Comm Games. Of course, it's a pretty stacked cohort we have with Eliza McCartney and Olivia McTaggart also looking like they'll go to the Comm Games. So who knows, maybe a couple on the podium when that event rolls around. 2:20 here at News Talk ZB. We'll take a break, come back and talk a bit of tennis.
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1: Primo, thank you very much.
0: No, thank you very much, Matthew. Matthew Gower, rookie world champion at the 2026 Still Timber Sports World Championships in Budapest. It's 20-3. We'll take another break, come back and circle back to Super Rugby. Get you inside the Crusaders camp with fullback and hat-trick try scorer from last night, Johnny McNichol. He's with us after this.
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0: 17-3, the Crusaders through to another Super Rugby Pacific semi-final. A commanding 52-30 win over the Blues in Christchurch last night. One of the stars, fullback Johnny McNichol.
9: Fihaki out the back for Rahana. 3-on-2. McNichol! Johnny McNichol has got himself a hat-trick!
0: Indeed he has. A superb all-round display, crossing for a hat-trick of tries as the Crusaders showed once again why they're such a force in finals rugby. Johnny McNichol is with us. Congratulations on the win and the hat-trick, mate. How satisfying was the performance from the team's perspective?
10: Yeah, it was a good performance from the boys. Didn't start as well as we'd like. Didn't win that aerial battle and the scraps on the ground, and that led to that first Blues try. They converted quite well, but we turned it around and used their tactics against themselves and won the scraps and won the battle of the ball on the floor and managed to claw our way back into a good lead at halftime. It was good.
0: Yeah, there seems to be a real confidence and composure about the Crusaders, and this is typical of this team at this time of the year. Does something change inside the group once you get to this time of the season when the games really start to matter?
10: There's definitely a confidence about the boys. We've been in those pressure situations many times before. Teams gone by in previous years have never lost a game.

0: games, can't it? It could be in Wellington, it could be in Hamilton, or it could be in Christchurch. And someone's pointed out to me that if it's in Christchurch on the night of Saturday, June the 20th, the next day, the Warriors play in Christchurch at One New Zealand Stadium at Takaha. Imagine that, a Super Rugby final and a Warriors game back-to-back that weekend in Christchurch. A lot of water has to flow under the bridge before that happens. But whatever happens, we'll have those Super Rugby semi-finals for you on Newstalk ZB Sport next weekend. Bang on 10 to 3.
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6: Kia ora, this is James Daniels. My wife Diane and I have now downsized. 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And we truly couldn't be happier. We're next to the stream opposite Preston's Park, close to Burwood Hospital. 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

0: after a head clash in the thumping playoff win over the Reds in Hamilton. Satete's been cleared of any long-term damage by scans and is now resting at home. But Hutchinson says the incident was tough to watch.
1: Puts things into perspective, and it's just a game, and overall health is what comes first. So we're just glad to have him back to normal Wally now.
0: Super Rugby coverage with Habit Health Physio booked today and stay in the game. Motocross rider Cole Davies is pleased to be the latest Kiwi excelling in the world of motorsport. The 18-year-old's finished 11th in the 250cc category at the Hangtown Motocross Classic in California and is in fourth place overall after two rounds. Davies says it's a great time to be a high-flying New Zealander.
2: It's cool to see, like, Kiwis, supporting each other. There's quite a few of us, at the top of our sports. For a little country, I feel like we're doing pretty well.
0: I'm Dean McLaughlin. That's Newstalk ZB News and Sport with Sanderson Vitamins, a 100% New Zealand-owned family business. 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
4: Met service forecast for Christchurch. It's fine for the rest of the day, with high cloud and northeasterlies easing at night, a low 5 degrees. Tomorrow, Monday, it's mainly fine, cloudy for a time about midday with a chance of a shower, northwesterlies turning southwesterly in the morning, a high of 19, dropping to a low 4. And to Tuesday, partly cloudy with a chance of a shower in the morning, a strong southwesterlies easing in the afternoon, a high of 13, down to a low 0 degrees. And finally, looking at Wednesday, another cloudy day, a high 14.
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0: the end of the world. We just want to see hostility cease. That's the message coming from Luxon and Albanese. How much influence we can have, obviously, that's pretty small. But at the end of the day, you just got to keep banging the drum if you're Luxon and Albanese.
1: Good stuff. Hey, Adam, I really appreciate your time this afternoon. Thanks so much for your comments today.
0: Cheers.
1: Cheers. That is Adam Pearce. He's a New Zealand Herald Deputy Political Editor. And I'll feed that little bit of feedback. Somebody just texted, said, who's this? Very good. Yeah, indeed. Actually, that was quite informative, actually, because I, as I said, in a somewhat mischievous fashion, is that the main thing that stood out to me from the visit is that he still hasn't been to a decent tailor. But, you know, there's a lot more to the visit than that, of course. You can text your feedback, by the way, anytime, and we'll take your feedback also after we've had a chat after our next interview, which is Simeon Brown. He'll be with us talking about this proposed changes between Health New Zealand and the primary care sector, where they will freeze GP fees for the next 12 months while they look at revising the model. We'll be talking with the minister in just a moment. This is news. Gosh, time's flying. Sorry, that's my fault. It's 26 past three.
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1: Yes, welcome back to The Weekend Collective. This is Politics Central. And proposed changes between Health New Zealand and the primary care sector show that the cost of GP visits won't be increasing for about 12 months. The cost for a doctor's visit will be frozen until July next year, with both sides recognising the importance of maintaining affordable healthcare at a time of high living expenses. I think I should say reportedly. As part of the agreement, Health New Zealand is boosting primary care by about $120 million to cover the inflation in funding GPs and to cover the frozen visit fees. So is it really a visit freeze? If it's coming out of our pockets, I guess, the taxpayer. Well, individuals, yes. But here to unpack the proposals and the overhaul of the GP funding model, it's Health Minister Simeon Brown. Good afternoon.
9: Good afternoon. How are you?
1: Not too bad. I'm not sure how I summarised that, but the in principle agreement between Health New Zealand and the primary care sector.

0: very much is focused. That's why we've put the health targets back in place. At the same time, though, we've invested $16.68 billion additional funding over three budgets, which is, you know, critical. We're growing our workforce. We've got over 600 more doctors working at Health New Zealand today, around 2,000 more nurses working at Health New Zealand today than when we came to government. The workforce and the funding really, really matter.
1: Yeah.
0: But we also need to make sure the system is delivering, and we need to drive efficiency so that people can get more timely access to those appointments, to those surgeries. And that's where my focus as Minister of Health very much sits.
1: Hey, Simeon, I really appreciate your time this afternoon. Thanks so much.
0: Thank you.
1: There we go. That's the Health Minister, Simeon Brown. Actually, I thought that was a pretty good answer to that question, actually, because, you know, all of us, if you want access to the health system, it's all about waiting times and getting in there, isn't it? But I did love the reference to Chris Hipkins. I think three times he name-checked him there, didn't he? Chris Hipkins would be sitting somewhere having a coffee in the afternoon going, oh, my ears feeling hot for some reason. That's something Simeon prepared earlier, possibly. But, you know, it is politics, isn't it? That's the name of the game. Hey, look, actually, look, I guess the broader question is, you know, did you agree with his response to what the greatest priority should be for health? But actually, I was, it was just earlier on when he mentioned that one of the bits of the policy was about incentivizing GPs to get certain rates up, including immunization. And as we know, we've got, you know, measles immunization rates, which are poor. I think that is a great idea. What I think incentivize, and I know, of course, GPs are incentivized because, you know, you're not in health because you're there necessarily for the money. You're there because you care about people. You care about medicine and making people well or preventing them from getting sick. So, I mean, obviously they are already incentivized, but perhaps by giving a financial incentive to up those rates, then it just energizes each primary care practice to really be focused on those goals. So I actually think bingo on that. You know, I know I should be cynical and go, oh, boo, bah, humbug to something, but that's the thing that got my attention the most. What about you? It's 18 minutes to 4, News Talk ZB.
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14: Will this actually rain Trump in, or is it largely symbolic at this stage?
15: Well, it is symbolic, but it's very important. It will go to the Senate. It will require President Trump to sign it, which he will not do, but it's very

0: Simeon Brown is a pretty switched on character when it comes to his, we've all had humble jobs in our past, I guess. So I don't know, I found sort of, you know, stuff like that, it's all a bit trivial, isn't it? Anyway, we'll have a look at a few more of the texts in just a moment, before we head on to the next hour, which will be the Health Hub with, Alex Bartle talking about, well, it sort of ties in with the health, the interviews just in terms of our general health is about getting a good night's sleep. And when would you recognise chronic sleep deprivation? But anyway, we'll be back with some more feedback in just a moment. It's 4:09.
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0: Yes, welcome back. That pretty much wraps Politics Central. You know, I think my main takeaway, a couple of my takeaways was from that interview with Simeon was about the incentivising of just upping out the health targets that primary sector can have the biggest influence on. So incentivising GP practices on immunisation rates and other things. And the other one was, you know, just Simeon's answer to what is the biggest challenge is about getting improving access, you know, getting down those waiting lists. And, you know, because in the end, money, but you've got to actually make that money talk. You just can't spend money without seeing how well it's spent. Anyway, so thanks for all your calls and feedback on that as well. If you've missed any of the interviews, you can go and check them out. After 6 o'clock, I would suggest just go onto iHeartRadio and look for the Weekend Collective, and you'll be able to catch those interviews as well. It's quite a, to be honest, I wasn't that excited about Luxon's interview as well, but after chatting with Adam Pearce, there were some interesting stuff to sort of glean from Albanese and Luxon catching up. Hey, look, this is completely unrelated, but I just sort of thought I've just wanted to give a shout out to a young New Zealander. This is unrelated to health, except, well, funnily enough, her dad has actually quite an important role at Health New Zealand, but There's a piece in the New Zealand

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11: It's 4 o'clock. I'm Sandy Hodge. A cordon remains around a derailed commuter train on

0: leadership role in our attack end. All of us are trying to gel and find our feet. So I've been really enjoying that.
1: And world golf number one, Nelly Korda, has closed with three consecutive birdies to join South Korea's Se-young Kim at the top of the third round leaderboard at the US Women's Open in Los Angeles. I'm Dean McLaughlin. That's News Talk ZB, news and sport with Sanderson Vitamins, a 100% New Zealand-owned family business. It's 4:05. 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
3: Met Service forecast for Christchurch. It's fine for the rest of the day, with high cloud and northeasterlies easing at night, a low 5 degrees. Tomorrow, Monday, it's mainly fine, cloudy for a time about midday with a chance of a shower, northwesterlies turning southwesterly in the morning, a high of 19, dropping to a low 4. And to Tuesday, partly cloudy with a chance of a shower in the morning, a strong southwesterlies easing in the afternoon, a high of 13, down to a low 0 degrees. And finally, looking at Wednesday, another cloudy day, a high 14.
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7: Hear yourself think. It's the Mike Hosking Breakfast.
8: So Hezbollah says it rejects the ceasefire, so is it even worth the paper it's written on?
9: Unfortunately, any two-way agreement, when it doesn't include the powerful third party, is basically not worth the paper it's written on, correct?
8: Okay, so what happens from here then?
9: I think this is something where we would be hopeful that there would be continued de-escalation. The problem is the Israelis still are defending themselves and also, quite frankly, attacking other neighbors to be able to secure their frontiers. And that, of course, means the United States is powerless in trying to provide any incentive to Israel, unfortunately.
7: Heather Duplessy-Allen on the Mike Hosking Breakfast. Back tomorrow at 6 a.m. with Range Rover Sport on News Talk ZB. Parenting, property, politics, plus money, health, and the week's debates. It's all on the Weekend Collective with Tim Beveridge, News Talk ZB.
10: Yes, News Talk ZB. Just before we go to our next two calls, this text, I have to read it because it's sort of kind of funny. And maybe not. Tim, for your health expert, my wife is the lightest sleeper ever. She will wake up if a pin drops, but oh my God, she snores like a chainsaw cutting a tree down. How the heck doesn't that wake her up, says Muzz. How come people snoring doesn't wake them up, but they'll, any external sound, oh, what's it?
11: No. I don't know that that's ever been explained, because people make a huge amount of noise. They can snore up to, well, you know, decibels, 80 or 90 decibels, that's very, very loud, yeah. And yet they won't notice it themselves. Everybody else in the household and even neighbourhood will hear it, but they don't hear it.
10: But how come they wake up? Generates a lot of...
11: Well, she may be waking up because she's obstructing. And, of course, if she obstructs, then she gets that signal, so you've got to wake up because you've strangled yourself.
10: So it might not actually be because she hears a pin drop.
11: No.
10: It's just that she's woken or because
11: that's
10: of
11: right.
10: the... Because that's an apnea-ish sort
11: it
10: of thing.
11: Sounds very, if she's a loud snorer, she'll have some sleep apnea.
10: Muzz, I know you've listened before, but that does sound like an obvious time you might want to get refer yourself to a sleep clinic, wouldn't you?
11: Get it checked.
10: Yeah, okay. So there you go, Muzz. It's not so much about the pin dropping. It's about the snoring in the first place and the quality of sleep. Is that fair enough?
11: Right. She's waking a lot because of that.
10: Cool. Yeah. Right, let's go to Ray. Hello.
12: Hello. How are you?
10: Good, thanks.
11: Hi, Ray.
10: Very good.
12: Good. So I'm the wife of a 12-hour a night shift. That is 10 hours a month.
10: Yeah.
12: Ten nights a month.
10: Oh yeah. Yeah.
12: On night shift, and the problem is quite. I'm up all night. I can't sleep when he's at work, it's a big issue. So my thing is here, is it's not always about the guys or the people that are on night shift. It's about their family at home and how they have to change their whole lifestyle around that night shift.
11: It is a constant problem, and often it is rather neglected, because it's not the person with sleep apnea or the person who's on night shift, it's the partner who often suffers from that. Often what we find is that actually on the nights when they're doing the night shift, that you sleep separately, basically, and that may be one

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10: News Talk ZB, this is the Health Hub with Alex Bartle. We're talking sleep. Let's have a look at some of your texts. Okay, re-sleeping due to grief. I was taking quarter of azopatlone to quieten the mind and sleep. But this is interesting, but much nicer is one glass of wine watered down with two ice cubes. Works just as well for me. Grateful. So it's not really a question there, but I think that this has been sent through by our listener because they probably are sounding that out as like, what do you think of this?
11: Yeah, I think a glass of wine can be a bit relaxing. The main problem about wine, obviously, is the breakdown products during the night that tend to wake you up. So it might help you get off to sleep. But at one glass of wine, which is diluted with ice, frankly, isn't going to chemically have a lot of impact on your sleep. But there'll be a psychological element to it. There'll be a relaxation element to it, which is probably far more powerful and help you get to sleep.
10: Okay. So I was becoming suspicious of just one glass of wine, but you'd say no, it's nothing to frighten the horses.
11: No, I wouldn't worry too much about that.
10: Okay. Hello, you. Oh, no, I've read that one from Kay about she talks and tunes into Talkback Radio. That's not the way to get to sleep, by the way. Depends. Actually, sometimes maybe if you just got it turned down and then you just tune out because it's people talking in the background. It's funny background noise, isn't it, Alex?
11: Yeah.
10: So I live next door to a school and... there's just, I don't know, it's if there's infrequent noise in my house and, you know, something pops out, then it'll wake me. Yeah. Whereas the sound of children playing in the... I must have learnt to deal with that.
11: Yeah, it's a little bit like the white noise idea. So you tend to tune it out. It's the individual sharp sounds that will wake you, which, as you say, the intermittent sounds are the problem.
10: Question for the doctor, please. Am I right in saying eating before going to bed gives you a restless sleep?
11: Basically the gut doesn't work well at night.
10: Yeah.
11: So it's not, you don't have steak and chips before you go to bed. A snack is okay, but it's the reason we have this thing called breakfast. It's breaking the fast. So we expect to go for at least 10 to 12 hours without food in your gut. You don't have to be completely empty, but it doesn't work well. So you will upset your sleep. We know that if you've come home, you've had a big meal out with friends and you come home and you try and go to sleep, it's uncomfortable. So basically... keep at least 3 to 4 hours from a main meal in the evening till you go to sleep, if you can. There work times when you can't.
10: What about types of foods? I remember that there's a sort of, I don't know if you can use the expression, an old wives' tale, but that peanuts, not good. I mean,

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8: News Talk ZB with Tim Beveridge and Alex Bartlett. A couple, we're going to try and squeeze in three more texts. If we haven't got you to your texts, well, look, we do get Alex back reasonably regularly. So, you know, just keep an eye out for next time he's on. Here's one. Hey, Doc, I seem to be waking every morning around 3 to 3:30 a.m. like clockwork. How do I break the cycle? Cheers, Taylor. Does it need to be broken, the cycle, I guess, Alex?
9: No, I mean, waking at that time, so what, in lots of ways? We're going to wake at some stage during the night anyway, so your time happens to be 3 or 3:30. If it worries you, stop looking at the clock. The first thing we say about anybody who keeps on waking and worrying about it is stop doing it. Doesn't matter whether it's 1 o'clock or 4 o'clock or 3:30. Waking is normal. Go back to sleep. And stop worrying about it. And it probably means that you're coming towards the end of a sleep cycle, which is why you're waking at that time.
8: Okay, so something to think about there. If it's not a good idea to go to bed too early, what about if you are tired? I mean, how do you work at that right time to go to bed when you know, look, I feel tired now, but I should just wait, you know, until I can time it for 8 or 9 hours sleep?
9: Yeah, the bottom line is if you're very tired and you go to bed at say 8:30 or 9, you go to sleep, fine. But if you're tired and you go to bed at 8:30 or 9 and you don't fall asleep, then wait, get out of bed again. So start again, maybe go to bed at your normal time. Try and keep it really reasonably regular. Waking in the morning is the most important regularity of your sleep-wake cycle, so morning light, morning time is important. Mm. But if you need to be able to go to bed and go to sleep, and if you're going to bed and not sleeping, then go to bed later. Don't go to bed earlier.
8: Okay, here's another. I fall asleep about an hour after dinner because it makes me tired having something to eat. Is that bad? Thanks, guys, says Bill.
9: Well, if you're going to sleep after dinner, that means it's probably something like 7 or 8 o'clock at night, which is pretty early. So if you're waking at 4 or 5 in the morning, then you're probably getting your adequate amount of sleep. You're just a very much a morning person.
8: I'm getting-

0: sitting there falling asleep on the couch.
1: Yeah, which is means you're tired, and there may be some reason why at that stage you're tired. Are you snoring? Do you have broken sleep otherwise? You know, is there any possibility of sleep apnea, for example?
0: Okay, gosh. We've squeezed through. Well, I think we've got through. That must be a record for us in terms of
1: I think we've done a lot today.
0: Text and advice. You're going to need to go home and have a nap, Alex, but it's too late. It's too late.
1: Yeah, it is indeed.
0: You have to wait.
1: No napping now.
0: Okay. If you've listened to this, and actually, by the way, the Sleep Well Clinic, sleepwellclinic.co.nz if you want to seek their assistance with anything. And, hey, thanks, Alex. We'll look forward to next time, eh?
1: Very good. Thanks, Tim.
0: Right, we're talking trusts next with Janet Zakoa.
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8: It's 5 o'clock. Good afternoon, I'm Joe Gilfillan. At least 12 people have been shot near a festival in Ohio. Two people are in a critical condition after the shots were fired near the Old West End Festival in Toledo. Deputy Police Chief Joe Heffernan says they're actively searching for suspects.
9: It appears as though there was at least two shooters. They were probably shooting at each other. It happened very quickly, but it also stopped pretty quickly as there was a lot of officers right there.
8: Investigators would like to speak with everyone on the crashed Wellington commuter train last night as they try to get to the bottom of what happened. The Johnsonville Line train struck a concrete barrier south of Kandala Station, prompting a Transport Accident Investigation Commission inquiry. Two passengers have serious but non-life-threatening injuries. Four others have minor injuries. Transport Accident Investigation Commission Chief Investigator Louise Cook says they understand there were two crew on the train.
10: There was one driver, but there's also what's called a train manager, who's the crew.

0: High cloud and northeasterlies easing at night, a low 5 degrees. Tomorrow, Monday, it's mainly fine. Cloudy for a time about midday with a chance of a shower. Northwesterlies turning southwesterly in the morning, a high of 19, dropping to a low 4. And to Tuesday, partly cloudy with a chance of a shower in the morning. A strong southwesterlies easing in the afternoon, a high of 13, down to a low 0 degrees. And finally, looking at Wednesday, another cloudy day, a high 14.
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0: We do a lot of this work, and we know that we're reasonably very reasonably.
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1: That's the ongoing trustee fees.
0: Yes, it is.
1: What's it cost to set up a trust?
0: So to set up a trust is about $2,500 to $3,500. It depends how complicated it is, and then of course. For us at New Zealand Family Trust Services, if we are having to do work for a client, then we do charge on an hourly basis. But when you and
1: that's if the trust is having to deal with assets and buying and selling,
0: doing different things. So you often find that the fees will, you set the trust up, you put the assets in the trust. And then for many trustees, they do nothing else. They don't buy and sell continuously. They hold it for 3 or 4 or more years, and their only fee is $695 a year. And
1: wow.
0: Sometimes that's even tax deductible.
1: Okay. Right. Somebody says the important thing is don't give your trustee company. I don't understand. No, I think we're blending a couple of things. Anyway, this person says the important thing is don't give your trustee company sole signing rights for withdrawing money. That was around... avoiding getting ripped off by a particular trustee.
0: I
1: guess.
0: Well, we would never want sole rights. We like to work with our co-trustees.
1: Yeah.
0: So it's unanimous decision making all the time.
1: So how does that work if people engage you guys to do something and another trustee?
0: So people come in and they, well, in fact, I'll have a client on Monday. He's going to want to open a bank account and put some money into that bank account. So we, as the trustees, will sign all the bank forms. But I certainly, as a trustee, will not have access to that bank account. I don't want access to the bank account. It's the trust bank account. The trustees will, they'll put money in. They may take money out. Financial accountant will sort out what the balances are at the end of the year, and then we'll document.
1: Okay, let's have a look at some more. We've got, we'll tell you what, we'll distill a few more texts, but we'll take a break now to give you an opportunity to jump ahead of the queue. 0800 80 1080 is the number, and it's 21 and a half minutes to 6, News Talk ZB.
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1: How do you turn your life around from being a school dropout, struggling with chronic pain, depression and drug addiction? Te Kahu Kura Boynton knows how.
2: I learned some strategies that actually worked so that I could actually feel confident. I just learned the value of having a good mindset.
1: Going by the Māori millionaire, Te Kahu Kura wants to build wealth and a better life for herself and her community through a holistic view of financial well-being.

0: to do anything. You don't just read.
1: That's actually not the case of reading the small print. It's just the case of reading all the print.
0: All the print.
1: Yeah.
0: Read it all so you know what you're dealing with.
1: Hi, team. My parents set up a trust 30 years ago to protect the assets for the family in case they move into rest home. So 30 years. That's interesting. Mm-hmm. Have the rules changed on those trusts or are they the same as when they created it? Thanks heaps. It's from Kathy.
0: So that's about grandfathering legislation, and I think that caller is getting it. So, yes, indeed, the rules have changed from 30 years ago. Legislation has changed. Ministry of Social Welfare have changed their rules. There's been numerous court cases in the last 30-odd years. However, when your parents moved the assets in, they would have either sold them or gifted them, and if they sold them, they did some deeds of forgiveness of debt. So what WINS will want to look at, the Ministry of Social Welfare wants to look at, if they're considering a rest home subsidy, is when those assets were moved in, how the trust has been run, what gifting has been done, in what amounts, and when.
1: Gosh, so even 30 years ago, what's the case law generally delivered in terms of how much WINS can look at a trust that's 30 years old?
0: Well, apparently they can look forever more.
1: Bloody hell. Crikey. You don't worry about the wealth tax, people. If you need to go into health, if you need to go into the rest home hospital care, that's how the government gets its money back. Although it's obviously spending it on your care, so no one's really winning. I think the other thing is, if you can possibly avoid it, just stay nice and healthy for as long as possible. And,
0: Well, also, when you consider the cost of rest home care today is somewhere between, $1,200 and $1,500, isn't it, a week, that does pay for an awful lot of home care.
1: Yeah. Yes, indeed. 0800. Have we got time for more calls? We'll see. We've got to take a quick break. We've got one call holding there, so we'll just take a break now and come back in just a tick. It's 11 and a half minutes to six.
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0: Joining us, great to see you. 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And also, thanks to my producers, Isaiah. Great job, mate. And we'll look forward to your company next weekend. 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
13: It's 6 o'clock. Good evening. I'm Joe Gilfillan. Investigators expect to take days gathering evidence around the crashed Wellington commuter train. The Johnsonville Line train struck the concrete barrier south of Kandala Station last night with 9 people on board. It's prompted a Transport Accident Investigation Commission inquiry. 6 people were injured, including 2 who were in a serious condition. Chief Investigator Louise Cook says the concrete barrier, which was installed only last year, will be part of the investigation.
14: At this stage, it's just too early to determine what effect that block had on stopping the train, but it will certainly form part of the investigation.
13: Motorists heading into Wellington can expect some delays after a fire broke out in a central city building. Firefighters were sent to Vivian Street at around 4:30 following reports of smoke coming from a building. The blaze has since been extinguished, but 2 appliances are still at the scene. The hunt continues for the shooters who opened fire near a community festival in Ohio. At least 12 people have been shot, with 2 in critical condition, after the shots were fired near the Old West End Festival in Toledo. Police say it appears to be 2 shooters, likely firing at each other, with most victims in their early 20s. City Councilman John Hobbs says it's not a reflection of the city or what they stand for. He says this behaviour will not be tolerated anymore. Police would like help identifying young women in relation to a serious

0: You're only allowed to eat one thing and share it with one other person. What would you be eating? What would you crave on a really cold night? 0800 80 1080. It's News Talk ZB.
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0: toilet.
1: Yeah.
2: You have chopped it up the way. We're not talking about a whole pumpkin just shoved in a pot.
0: Oh, no, no, no. Well, no, no. It's not Halloween.
2: Good call. I feel put in my place there,
1: Judith. I like
2: that, Judith. That's good.
0: You do half a pumpkin. And if you can't cut it, what you do is you get your sharpest knife and a hammer and put it through it.
1: Oh, yeah. Okay.
0: You don't need a man to do it. Like, I don't have a man at the moment, but if I did, I'd make him do it.
2: Yeah, that's what happens in our
1: household. You're a smart woman, Judith. Yeah. I'm relating to you on many levels. I like you a lot. That's awesome. Thank you for sharing that recipe. I really like the addition of the cumin and the nutmeg. Those are two flavours I enjoy, so I'll give that a go. Thanks, my darling.
0: Yeah. Thank you, Jack.
1: Okay.
2: Have a great night, Judith, and thanks for that. All of us who have chopped up pumpkin and worked hard on peeling it before we do anything with it, especially boiling it in a soup, they've just felt really stupid because it just makes perfect sense. Just boil it. Even if you're chopping it up into pieces, don't worry about the skin. Yeah. Just make sure those pieces are nice, big and chunky. Boil them and then peel off the skin. Mm. There you go. Hey, just out of interest, if you roast pumpkin with its skin on and then you have it on the plate, do you eat the skin?
1: I always try and eat the skin. Just because I know it's full of fibre, and I know that fibre is one of the things that my gut bacteria loves. And it's tasty. It's always tasty.
2: It is.
1: The grey skin is a little bit, you know, I love those, the dry pumpkins that you roast, and then you have to have more butter with them to make them delicious. Is it, I can never remember my pumpkins. Kumi? No, it's kumi? No.
2: I have no idea.
1: I can't remember the dry one.
2: I only know butternut and crown. That's about as far as my pumpkin knowledge goes.
1: Might be the butternut. They're delicious. Pumpkins are beautiful things. I love Judith's talking about buying seasonal things as well, you know, and now more than ever, if we can look to those sorts of things in the supermarkets or the growers' markets, even better, then you can get not only things that are at their peak with nutrition value, but also a little bit lower in cost because they're plentiful, you know. So, yeah, good way to save a few pingers.
2: Can I just say, though, the negation of carrot in there is still throwing me. I don't think the carrot, because you're not using heaps of carrot, but the idea of onion, celery, and not having carrot in there, just, it doesn't work in my head. And I don't know why. It's not like I'd really taste the carrot once you've blended everything together in a pumpkin soup. And the colour would be pretty much the same. But it just feels wrong to saute celery, onion, and even leeks, and to not have carrot in there. Celery, onion, and carrot just seem in my head to be the base of so many things. The idea of not having the carrot there is messing with me. 0800 80 1080, you can text 9292. Your go-to winter food. Really keen to hear from people who do savoury porridge. Because, of course, most of us imagine if we're going to add things to porridge, it's things like golden syrup, a little bit of brown sugar, maybe some fruit. But is there anybody who heads down the savoury track for their porridge? 0800 80 1080. Maria will get to you straight after the break. You can text us on 9292. It's News Talk ZB.
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0: just like us.
1: Okay, come back to the soup. I don't disagree with you on that, but I don't think your understanding of my faith is fully orbed there. He's gone. Well, that's sad. I would have loved to have kept discussing soup. Text messages. What have we got, Jax?
2: We've got some cracking text messages. A little bit of a request here too, Producer Sam. Some Smashing Pumpkins music, please, in between the ads. Between the other, cool. It was very clever, very clever. Oh, great idea. Hi, Frank and Jax. I visited, how do you say that name? That
1: Irkutsk.
2: Irkutsk. In the summer of 2013. As a stopover on the Trans-Siberian Railway, we stayed in a suburban apartment owned by a Russian friend in New Zealand. There is a big aircraft factory there. We visited fascinating Russian Orthodox churches. Public transport's great. I imagine it would be a bleak place in the winter. Great to hear there are NZ pies available there now. Recommend the Trans-Siberian, a great experience. 10 days travel. Gorgeous, Ian. What a trip. Someone else, Claire, been to the same place, did the Trans-Siberian Railroad. Plenty of yummy food. New Zealand pies didn't exist then. Took the train from Beijing through Mongolia. All this travelling, wonderful. Went to St. Petersburg, stopped for a night or two in several cities. An adventure as a solo 53-year-old traveller. Incredible. I had a ball. Trip of a lifetime. Not that expensive. Fantastic. Text here on the Cornish pasties. Cornish pastry, the shape was so miners would grip the crust with their hands and then throw the crust away.
1: Oh, that Cornish makes mine. Sense. Yeah. That makes sense. That'll hand-shaped. Be why I've always found the pastry too dominant, because you're obviously, maybe you're not supposed to, in the design of it, you're ultimately not supposed to eat the whole crust. That's fascinating. Look, let's keep this conversation going. 0800 80 1080. Your favourite magical winter food, what is it? 0800 80 1080. We can text 9292. 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
1: Got a text here that says, our favourite winter food is, what is that? Is it Kitchdi?
2: Oh, yeah. Just replying to that.
1: Oh, yeah, thank you. Because it says apparently it's not interesting enough for you guys to read. Message received, understood. Pren, we've got loads of text messages here and we have calls coming through. So we have to balance all of this together. I saw your text come through earlier and I'm like, that's fascinating, but I don't know what those things are. So I'd really love it, Pren, if you gave us a call, 0800 80 1080, and explain what those foods are to me. I want to wrap my head around it. As a lover of food and as a lover of foods that I've never heard of, I am interested. So don't ever assume that because we don't read your text out that we're not interested. but we'd love to hear from

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9: It's 7 o'clock. Good evening, I'm Joe Gilfillan. Investigators want to speak with everyone who was on the crashed Wellington commuter train last night as they try to get to the bottom of what happened. The Johnsonville Line train struck a concrete barrier south of Kandala Station, prompting a Transport Accident Investigation Commission inquiry. Two passengers have serious but not life-threatening injuries. Four other people have minor injuries. Transport Accident Investigation Commission Chief Investigator Louise Cook says they understand there were two crew on the train, a driver and a train manager. Financial incentives for doctors are part of proposed Health New Zealand changes to the GP funding system. Under the proposals, GP fees could be frozen for 12 months from July, while overall funding for GPs would increase by 6%. Health Minister Simeon Brown says there's also funding going into support and incentivise GPs to meet performance metrics for areas like immunisation and screening programmes. Mr Brown told Newstalk ZB's Tim Beveridge, raising immunisation rates is a key target for the government.
10: When you think about the measles outbreak we had last year, we've had a significant reduction in immunisation rates. Since COVID, it started coming back since we put the health target back in place.
9: A belief Iran has the upper hand in the war with the United States. It's been 100 days since the beginning of this war. The two nations agreed to a ceasefire in April, but there have been strikes near the Strait of Hormuz in the past few days. Waikato University law professor Alexander Gillespie says, although he can see no clear winner yet, Iran does appear to have an advantage.
11: The strength that they've discovered that they've got doesn't seem to have been in their slow build-up towards a nuclear weapon. It seems to be in the control of the Strait of Hormuz, and I think they're feeling emboldened by what they've discovered.
9: Young women have a chance to learn more about careers in trades. Girls with High Vis is an annual program aimed at raising awareness about careers in civil construction, energy and telecommunications. The number of women in trades training has doubled since 2015 to 16%. Trainee line mechanic Sasha Brett says Girls with High Vis is a great way to become involved. A warning for driving.

0: faced with it.
1: Yeah, I will be. So I'm going to order congee and some noodles. Hey, Moya, Pete and Clive, I can see you waiting there. We'll get to you right after the break. It's News Talk ZB.
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1: Everywhere. All right, before we get to Moya, Pete and Clive, you've got to read that text down.
0: Oh, Graham, this is a cracker. It says, hi, guys, just had to tell this one. 1974, first flat, Sunday arvo, hot day, was down to just boxers and high ankle work boots. I was having pumpkin wars, so outside with the tomahawk, back on to the driveway, dealing to this rock-hard veggie, when behind me I hear a faint squeaky, hello. Don't know who got the biggest fright. It was the people with the Awake magazine. We both didn't know where to look. She put the book on the step and left. Probably needed counselling. Oh, Graham, that's a cracker. The mental image is brilliant. Well written. Well done.
1: And on that note, hats off to those door knockers. While I disagree on some things, I admire the courage.
0: Brave. Yeah.
1: Because you never know what you're going to encounter. And that clearly was one of them. And what a great way to deal to a pumpkin with a tomahawk. Thanks heaps for that text. Moya, good evening.
9: Hello, my lovelies. Soup de loop, we're talking. Years ago, we stayed. Hey,
1: just quickly, Moya, are you able to turn your radio down?
9: Oh, I thought I had. I'm going bloody deaf as well as daft. Years ago, we stayed on a farm with friends, Mike and Leslie, in Ruatoria for about 10 days. And Leslie used to have soup. Made soup every day for the farmhands, and 24/7 she had a big pan of soup on a low light on the stove, and she just kept adding to it every day.
1: Every day.
9: You could never ask her for the recipe because it was never the same 2 days on a trot.
1: I mean, and all the flavour that would seep in after doing that for so long. It would be magnificent.
9: She had about 6 farmhands. Anyway, I don't know whether you've read my comments on your Facebook post, but I must put you right here. You make soup in a pan, not a pot.
1: I know technically you are correct, Moya. I'm going to give you that. But I, in my head, I just imagine a pan.

0: pan as a shallow thing, and a pot is something that has a bit more depth to it. So
1: saucepans, frying pans, chip pans, pots is
2: soup
1: short
2: for pot.
0: Yeah, I mean, I know what you're saying, but I think in the modern lingo, I think most people would know what I'm talking about when I talk about a pot and a pan. But technically, totally give it to you, Moya. Thanks heaps for your call. As always, love hearing from you. Pete, good evening.
3: Yeah, good evening.
0: What have you got for us, Pete?
3: I'm surprised that no one has mentioned pea and ham soup yet.
0: Oh, I'm with you.
2: Yeah, and it Pete, is classic.
0: If you're talking winter classics, pea and ham is up there. And I'm just going to admit, because you've sparked it off, Pete, I'm just going to admit for the first time in the show that I love peas. Peas are magnificent.
3: I've got a bacon hock sitting in the fridge at the moment, waiting, you know, for me to do the doings. And that'll be the coming week's dish.
0: Yeah.
3: I use a camp oven or a Dutch oven on top of a pot baby stove and just sit there for a couple of days. Yeah.
2: Oh, yeah, I love everything about that. And it's making me remember being a kid with the pot belly stove and having a. But tell me, Pete, do you put in a packet of pea soup, or do you just add the green peas yourself and free range it a bit? How do you go on that?
3: Okay. So I buy my split peas. I use both green and yellow ones. Throw in some dried instant peas as well, and all that. I soak them overnight first off. And then they go in the pot with the bacon hock, and they'll cook for most of the day. And then I start, throwing in veggies as well. I cut them up pretty small, but it's, But what I do is once the bacon hock is cooked, I pull it out. Once it cools down, I peel the skin and all the fat off it. And that goes back into the soup, all finely cut up. Mm. And the rest of the bacon hock, I get another dish out of that afterwards. So I make things go a long way.
0: Yeah, good man.
2: Good on
0: man.
2: You.
0: And
2: it's
0: I'm a big fan of bacon hock and soup. I'm listening to you, Pete. And I'm salivating. So I just encourage you, based on a phrase you used just before, to go and do the doing. Go and do the doing, Pete. Sounds like there's a magnificent soup on the way for you this week. Clive, I can see you waiting there. We'll get to you right after the break too, my friend. 0800 80 1080, or you can text 9292. And look, I've just got to say, we've had loads of text messages, all really good text messages. We'll try and get to as many of them as we can before the break, right after we've talked to Clive, so we won't take any more calls. But if we don't get to your text, I do humbly apologise. It's News Talk ZB.
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0: And then I did a bit of construction, and then I left because of boxing.
1: Yeah.
0: And then, yeah, found out about the system, my brain, and
1: yeah, I mean, you must have thought everything is going against me.
0: Yeah,
1: you've got your, your legs packing, then you get the cyst on a brain, and you went ahead and I hope you remind Dave of this fairly often, that you knocked Dave Letellier out in 28 seconds, and yeah. So that was a good start, but oh, no. You couldn't take it anywhere after that.
0: Yeah, because I found out the night before the fight.
1: Yeah.
0: But, you know, the doctor said that they'll be there if anything happens, but I didn't care. Like, if anything happened to me in the ring, I wasn't worried about it. So I went ahead with the fight, and then after that, never told my family about it.
1: Mm.
0: But eventually I did, and then I was going to do a few more fights the following year, and they kind of stopped me from doing it because they were worried, and plus I didn't think with the boxing thing, knowing about it, they wouldn't let me in the ring.
1: Yeah, no.
0: Wouldn't let me in the ring. So yeah. I ended up stopping and didn't do much.
1: So everything was just pulled out from underneath you.
0: Yeah. So it was just one of those, just unlucky every time. And then the Dancing with the Stars kind of.
1: Yeah. Well, that must have been a bit of a buzz.
0: I didn't want to do it, but you know, my girls thought it'll be cool for their dad to go do Dancing with the Stars. So
1: you got to do what your girls tell you.
0: Yeah, so I gave it a go and it was good. But then after that, yeah, nothing wasn't happening. Had no job, had nothing to fall back on. And then I went and did a bit of panel beating.
1: And
0: that was going pretty smoothly until everything else happened on the side. And
1: right, yeah. And the court case, and you ended up in jail. Which we'll come back to in the second half, because we're racing through the half hour. I wish I had longer to talk to you about this. But jail has got to be the worst place, and yet I've heard you say it saved your life. It was the best thing that ever happened to you. So we'll be talking to you more about that in the second half. If you've just joined us, my guest is Manu Vatuvei, incredible league champion, and also a man who's rebuilding his life and showing that you can turn things around. This is Real Life on Newstalk ZB.
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0: Hi, I'm Andrew Bell from Bell Lamb and Trotter. A year after bringing water cremation to New Zealand, this gentler, more eco-friendly way to say farewell has been chosen by over 70% of families in our care. We're proud to be the first funeral home to offer this environmentally sensitive alternative, ensuring your loved ones are honoured in a way that reflects their values and wishes. 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
6: It's 8 o'clock. Good evening, I'm Joe Gilfillan. The hunt continues for the shooters who opened fire near a community festival in Ohio. At least 12 people have been shot, with 2 in critical condition after the incident near the Old West End Festival in Toledo. Police say it appears there were 2 shooters likely firing at each other, with most victims in their early 20s. City Councilman John Hobbs says it's not a reflection of the city and what they stand for.
7: There has to be a tone set that this type of behavior will not be tolerated. And if anyone is thinking about doing something like this, the community is going to respond quickly to put an end to this type of behavior.
6: Hopes changes to the roles of paramedics will reap benefits for New Zealanders in remote rural areas. The government is tweaking the Medicines Act to allow paramedics to train to prescribe medication for common ailments and conditions. Health Minister Simeon Brown says it could be particularly helpful for jobs a long way from a primary care or urgent care clinic. Federated Farmers wants to scrap resource consents and replace them with farm plans. Federated Farmers President Wayne Langford told TVNZ's Q&A this would reduce compliance costs and put more decision-making back in farmers' hands. He says farm plans are a better approach and there is little risk in moving away from the current consent system. Mr. Langford says farmers are not children and having this overarching bureaucracy is crazy. 1 in 4 people cannot name a single bowel cancer symptom unprompted. Bowel Cancer New Zealand's urging people to learn the signs this Bowel Cancer Awareness Month. The most common signs are blood in the stool, bowel habit changes, severe abdominal pain, a lump in the abdomen, and unexplained weight loss and fatigue. Chief Executive Peter Huskinson says about 65 people find out they have bowel cancer every week, but screening picks up only 10.
8: So the 55, acting on symptoms is absolutely the key to survival. So in that context, you'd think perhaps that more of us would have more of an understanding of what to look for.
6: Prime Minister Chris Luxon returned from Queensland last night after meeting his counterpart Anthony Albanese. Mr. Luxon has been pitching for New Zealand to be involved in building infrastructure for the 2032 Brisbane Olympics. New Zealand Herald Deputy Political Editor Adam Pearce says Mr. Albanese called it among the most effective business meetings that he'd had as a Prime Minister. Consultation closes today on proposed changes to Auckland's navigation rules for the city's waterways. The bylaws in place to minimise mishaps

0: So you check your phone more than you used to, certainly more than you used to check your watch. And so, you know, you're more likely to see these numbers. But I honestly, there was a couple of years I didn't see them. And then for 2 months, all the time, and including, in the past week or a week and a half where I lost those friends, it just kept happening. It's so strange. Anyway, that is a tangent. And I'm happy to go down that tangent. If you place any stock in you know, the seeing of certain numbers and those just reoccurring, is it just a load of nonsense for you, or do you place some stock on it? Now, back to the first one that we started with, slightly safer territory, talking about tattoo removal. So you might have seen a few stories about how massive and how fast-growing the tattoo removal industry is. Jack Tame did a piece about this, saying that it is currently globally worth $11 billion a year, but it is tipped to quadruple in worth in the coming years because so many people are getting tattoos removed. Because so many people have tattoos. But is this just a little bit like, you know, secondhand clothes? Secondhand clothes shops exist because everyone wears clothes. So if everyone has a tattoo, of course, lots of people are getting them removed. Or is it more that tattoos have actually peaked in popularity, and that the full sleeve is kind of lessening in its dominance? 0800 80 10 80. You can text 9292. A tattoo is no longer quite as popular as they used to. And if you're listening right now and you have had a tattoo removed, would love to know the story of why you did that. We'll be back in just a moment. News Talk ZB, it's 8:24.
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0: News Talk ZB at 8:27. Hi Tim, regarding tattoos, I like them, but multiple tattoos? No, it looks overdone. So many young people down the track are going to regret getting them. On the hands, neck, face, unless for cultural reasons, looks antisocial. Removal is apparently extremely expensive and painful. 3 surgeons advise me against getting one. More risk with coloured ones if you are allergy prone. David Beckham looks a mess, and mentions other people who have gone too far. Catherine, how are you doing?
13: Hi, good, thank you, Tim. I just wanted to briefly talk, if I can, about the previous caller's discussion. He was your interviewee and he had a prison history, I believe.
0: I wasn't on. That was the previous show. Sorry, we've got a weird echo there, Catherine.
13: Yeah.

0: lot of us, particularly when we're confronted with the death of loved ones, that will have these kinds of things on our mind. But then from a science point of view, there's also notions of you know, there's any of us, we carry energy. And so what does that mean? We understand energy from an electrical point of view. What does it mean from like a human point of view? And you often talk about like the energy of like a negative person in the room, that you can kind of feel it. Now, is that mumbo jumbo, or is that actually, is there some science behind the idea of like the negative energy of a person and or the positive energy of a person? And then likewise, when a person's no longer here, has that energy gone somewhere? You know? And as I say, I've got a attuned radar to mumbo jumbo, as well as an open mind on kind of spiritual matters, and none of it lands me with any answers, but plenty of questions.
1: Yeah, I just think that so many things in the universe we're not supposed to understand. I think a lot of the stuff we don't quite understand, we have to put a category on it, so we come up with a category for it, whether it's angel numbers or whatever they call it, just to quantify it. But I think we do a lot of that sort of stuff with things we don't really understand in the universe to try and make a rational sense on it, because we tend to be like a rational sort of society type stuff, and we just don't like things that aren't explained, so we sort of put it into a category just so we can quantify it a little bit, but still don't understand it, so I don't know what's going on. But
0: because from like a law of, was it physics? Anyway, that energy cannot vanish, it can't be destroyed again. Whether it's mumbo jumbo crossed with science, crossed with spirituality, crossed with who knows what's going on. These are things that are not surprisingly on people's minds when we lose loved ones. Thanks for the call. 0800 80 1080. Believe it or not, this began as a conversation about tattoo removal, but I'm happy with the tangent. 0800 80 1080. Back in a moment. 9:20.
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0: 18 minutes now to 9. Frank, hi there.
7: Yeah, good. How are you?
0: I'm good. What about you?
7: 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I'm just hearing what's been said, and it's given me another kick in the pants, which I usually get every maybe once a decade or so. You know, like things that your mates will say, that's not a tattoo, it's a cartoon.
0: Oh, you've got a tattoo that your friends think is a cartoon?
7: 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Make sure there's some

0: a tattoo that reminded them of their family. Thank you for the call. Got to run to another break. 7 minutes to nine, 0800 80 1080. 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
6: Newstalk ZB with Tim Roxburgh with you every Sunday night. We have a text from Ian saying, I always remember the late, great Jeff Sinclair of Radio I and Radio Pacific telling the story of how he and Tim Bickerstaff used to make up the star signs for the Sunday news in the pub during the week before they were printed. I did mention that about 30 years ago, I had an acquaintance, and I won't say more than that. I knew someone. Who quite openly would tell anyone who wanted to hear that the star signs that they were doing publicly were just made up off the top of their head. This was in a conversation with a caller who places a lot of stock on star signs, and look, who knows? But what I do know is that this person was openly making them up, to which the caller, was it Neil or was it Craig? He asked if I loved them. And no, it was someone who I barely knew. And acquaintances even over-egging it, but they openly made up those star signs. All right, we're going to head to the news with a Tom Jones song. I love this song. I would describe this as kind of camp-tastic, because to me it is camp, which is not a put-down. That's why it's camp-tastic. Tom Jones is 86 years old today. Can you believe it? This is Help Yourself at 3 minutes to 9.

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5: It's 9 o'clock. I'm Joe Gilfillan. Good evening. Two people are in custody after fleeing vehicle incident ended with two police cars being rammed in Hastings tonight. At about 6:15, officers on Clive Street signalled for a car to stop, but the driver fled toward Havelock North Township before being spiked. They kept going despite the wheels sparking and their car catching on fire. Officers followed the vehicle at a distance before blocking it on Flaxmere Avenue. Police say the offender then rammed two police patrol cars. A 29-year-old man and a 28-year-old woman both have existing warrants arrests on separate matters and now face new charges. GP fees could be frozen for 12 months from July under a proposed Health NZ shake-up of the funding system. Under the proposals, around 60% of practices would receive increased funding through capitation reweighting and annual funding increases. Overall funding for GPs would reportedly increase by 6% as part of a $120.6 million injection for primary health. Health Minister Simeon Brown told Newstalk ZB's Tim Beveridge the fees freeze is based on the government and GPs doing their bit.
6: Ultimately, the government will be putting additional funding towards primary care to support primary care in order to not increase its fees for this coming financial year.
5: A belief Iran has the upper hand in the war with the United States, which began 100 days ago. The two nations agreed to a ceasefire in April, but there have been strikes near the Strait of Hormuz in the past few days. Waikato University law professor Alexander Gillespie says, although he can see no clear winner yet, Iran appears to have an advantage. He says the strength they have is their control of the Strait of Hormuz. Investigators want to speak with everyone who was on the crashed Wellington commuter train last night as they try to get to the bottom of what happened. The Johnsonville Line train struck a concrete barrier south of Kandala Station, prompting a Transport Accident Investigation Commission inquiry. Two passengers have serious but non-life-threatening injuries. Four others have minor injuries. Transport Accident Investigation Commission Chief Investigator Louise Cook says they understand there were two crew on the train.
7: There was one driver, but there's also what's called a train manager, who's the crew on board the train.
5: Drivers are being warned about sunstrike this winter. The risk of being blinded by the sun increases when sunrise and sunset happen during peak traffic times. Transporting New Zealand is advising people to take preventive measures, such as wearing sunglasses, having a clean windscreen, and reducing speed. Policy and advocacy advisor Mark Stockdale hopes preparation will limit accidents.
8: In the last 5 years, there's actually been 15 fatal crashes that have been attributed to sunstrike and around 100 serious crashes.
5: Our nuclear-free stance could be a future tension point as our Prime Minister pushes for further defence cooperation with Australia. Chris Luxon's return from Queensland after meeting Anthony Albanese. He was with a group of New Zealand businesses. Australia's getting three nuclear-powered submarines under its defence pact with the United States and the United Kingdom, which conflicts with

0: Well, there's in the days that I joined, there was no ladies on the ship. You could use whatever language you like, you know.
1: Yeah.
0: And you know, I'd say the biggest word everybody used was the F word. You know, people use that all the time, and it's still used.
1: And was that in the '60s that people would use it all the time?
0: Yeah, I joined in 1966.
1: How offensive was it in the '60s? Do you think? Versus today,
0: in the navy, it wasn't offensive at all. It was just a sailor's language.
1: Yeah.
0: You know, I've been in the hospital for a couple of operations lately, you know, and I've said to the woman nurses, she says, does that hurt? And I'll say, well, I could tell you in state sailor's language, if you like, and they will know what you mean.
1: Yeah. Yeah. Well, I like a lot of people, I find words interesting and how, you know, the evolution of words that can go from being inoffensive to offensive and vice versa. And the F word's really interesting because anytime it comes up, I might mention how you don't have to go back that far that bloody was a much more offensive word than the F word. It's about 100 years ago. Well, no, about 120 years ago that bloody was more offensive than the F word. Now the F word has become so ubiquitous now, and I would say too much when it comes to TV shows, that it's operating in this weird area where it's too much when it comes to TV shows and too much when it comes to popular music. So it's lost its power, and yet I don't think that the F word will be like bloody, where you might find it in the equivalent of like a Shortland Street show, or you might have it said in the news. Or you might have it said on talkback radio in 10 years' time and no need to, you know, hit a dump button or anything. So that it's kind of on this two track of being more ubiquitous and less offensive, but still I don't think it's going to quite cross that threshold. On that tangent, thank you for the call, Kevin. Nice to have you on, 0800 80 1080. Time for another break at 14 to 10, News Talk ZB.
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1: Oh. 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
5: Newstalk ZB, Tim Roxburgh here, 5 minutes to 10. Let's have a song as we head to the news. The song that got done twice, once by Fleetwood Mac, and then once by the guy who wrote it when he was in Fleetwood Mac, but then had gone solo. Bob Welch was Fleetwood Mac's guitarist before Lindsey Buckingham. And so the song Sentimental Lady was a band song, and then he reworked it as a solo one. This is, well, it should be. I think it is. Yes, the band version of Sentimental Lady. Bob Welch died this day back in 2012, aged 66. Newstalk ZB, 4 minutes now to 10.

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0: And watching the burgers slide down the little slides, there was kind of this magic to it. Now you don't see the slides anymore. They don't really have the slide. Do you know what I'm talking about when I say the slides? Like the stainless steel ramp, where in the kitchen there are the mysterious hands making the burgers and putting all the Big Macs down one slide and all the quarter pounders down another and the cheeseburgers down another. That to me was kind of part of what I liked about the magic of going and just seeing how the whole operation would work. The removal of the stainless steel slides for burgers, I always thought that's kind of a shame. I don't know why they've gone, but I'm pretty sure they don't seem to exist anywhere anymore. The burger just gets passed. It doesn't slide anymore. It's like, you know, Sale of the Century with Steve Parr sliding on. Imagine that show without Steve Parr sliding. It would have been a whole lot less interesting. Okay, so McDonald's is 50 years old in New Zealand today. Very first store in Porirua opened this day 50 years ago. What can you remember about the event of going to McDonald's when you were a kid? How big a deal was it? 0800 80 10 18. You can text 9292. Back in just a moment. It's 10:15. 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

0: about going to McDonald's for the first time. 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

0: was, yeah, I still remembered that. And I often like, I'm a person that likes thinking back to things.
1: Yeah.
0: Still know that I had my Big Mac and the thick shake and the fries. It must have been the most standard thing to have.
1: Well, I think having the thick shake was kind of key in having a McDonald's memory locked in, because the thick shake took longer to have, and that always felt like a real special treat to have that.
0: Yes, and I worked for a while there in the States in a building for a periodontist, if you know what that is, and there was a McDonald's down below our, you know, downstairs. And it was a treat to go and get one for lunch when you were meant to be saving all your money for school fees, etc.
1: Yeah.
0: And, and so to come back and go to the first one in New Zealand, it was quite... So I've never forgotten it.
1: No. Well, no. Now, have you ever been to the McDonald's in Taupo in the decommissioned DC-3 plane?
0: I think I might have. I can't be sure. I've seen it, though.
1: Yeah.
0: I've seen it there. I'm not sure if I went in.
1: Because McDonald's aficionados from around the world make a pilgrimage to Taupo because it's the only McDonald's in the world that's in an old DC-3.
0: Oh, really? No, I didn't know that. And then we became friends. We met up with some people that he was American and she was a Whanganui lady. I hadn't known her when I lived in Whanganui. That's where I was born and raised.
1: Yeah.
0: And we met them, I think, somewhere like one of the islands. I can't quite remember. We used to go to the different islands, Fiji and everything, about once a year when the kids were younger.
1: Awesome.
0: Anyway, we met up with this family, and they were moving out back. She was coming back to Whanganui, and they were having their family back here. And they opened the first McDonald's in Whanganui.
1: Ah.
0: Yeah, friends of ours. And so we didn't have so far to go then.
1: You didn't have to drive 3 hours?
0: No, only an hour.
1: Yeah.
0: Yeah.
1: Well, so you and McDonald's has been quite the love story.
0: Yes, for 50 years. I'm not married to this man anymore, but if I was, it would be over 50 years. We'd got married in the States, actually.
1: Yeah.
0: We were engaged before... Well, he went first to make sure it was what he wanted to do. He was a chiropractor. He studied that. You had to go to America in those days to study that. Now there's a college in Auckland, of course.
1: Yeah.
0: And yes, but anyway, and when we moved up to New Plymouth some years later, there was a couple here. Well, you know, I think one opened, and then we had one opened in a big shopping mall we've got here. But it is not there now in that shopping mall. It's more of a food court type thing now. But yes, I still got the one downtown. So
1: nice.
0: Yeah.
1: Well, I love the memories of it, Evelyn, and you know, you and. I'll call a JT, my goodness, with his McDonald's knowledge. That was incredible. Good to have you on. Thanks for the call. 0800 80 1080 1811 Newstalk ZB.
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10: 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To start off, I thought the best way is to go to that same old question we should use. 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It depends on two things. Making a decision based on facts knowable at the time, but also the outcome of that decision, because you never know what's going to happen in the future. So the quality of a decision is only best based on the facts you had and the eventual outcome. It's not just the outcome, it's also what information did you have that should be taken into account.
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0: So I've moved on and all that, as you do. So we had four kids at that stage. We ended up with seven. In 1999, we had four children, and we went to McDonald's, and it was a hard case because I'm obviously a chief man, and I saw John Alomi in the afternoon. So we went to the rugby, watched the rugby. I still had the girls with me, and my wife says we drove down Victoria Street in Hamilton, and there's a McDonald's on by the Claudine's Bridge, and it's like, oh shit, we can't get there because there's no car parks. I said to the wife, no, we'll go down the road, go over to Claudine's Park, up at the car park there, and we walked over. So we went there, and I went in there to order something, and I wanted to try a fillet of fish.
1: Mm.
0: And I walked in there, and the big man was there, and he looked at me. I looked at him, and I says, oh, good game, mate. This was John Alomi.
1: Wow.
0: And he goes, oh, well, you're here to have a dinner or feed or something. I said, yeah. And he says, oh, you go before me. And I says, oh, you sure? And he goes, yeah. And he goes, oh, who's this? I said, oh, it's my wife and my four daughters, because I had four daughters. I actually had six daughters. And he goes, oh, they're beautiful young kids. So I go, oh, thank you. And anyway, I went up, and it was like about, I think it was about $28 or $30-something. And he goes to me, bro, just grab your food and go away and sit down there with your family, eat it, I'll pay for this.
1: Oh, like, I love that. That's so cool. Jonah was a great guy and a complicated life in some ways. We should always, always remember that while some, you know, rugby nerds get a little bit defensive about, you know, if you're talking about him being the most famous rugby player ever, does that mean people think he was the greatest player ever? And then they get weirdly sort of angry about that. Jonah is the most famous person ever to have played rugby, and that's just how it is. And given that that was what he carried that really well, because that is not an easy thing to have been. And there's a tie-in, another tie-in with McDonald's, was that Jonah had a burger at McDonald's for a while, the Jonah Burger, which was a variation of the McFeast. Large beef patty, lettuce, tomato and onion, and pickle and mustard. And apparently a generous serving of McChicken sauce on that burger. That's interesting, it was McChicken sauce. Thank you for the call. We're going to wrap up with a beautiful gospel song that was played at Ron LePred's funeral. I'm getting tongue-tied. There has been a lot of sleep in the last week, I must admit. A lot of pressure to do the eulogy and a lot of sadness and a lot of fond memories of a wonderful friend. The singing in that service was just remarkable. So Stan Walker with Vince Harder and a young singer named Elephon doing an old gospel classic, I'll Fly Away. I'm going to play that for you right after this.
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8: Newstalk ZB, Tim Roxburgh here. McDonald's in New Zealand, 50 years old. Someone wants to know, are they smaller now, Big Macs, than they were in the 80s and 90s? Glenn with fond memories of Macca's and Courtney Place and going to the Freiburg Pools, then Macca's on the way back. Someone brought up in Hamilton in the 70s, McDonald's was the first store there in the central city on the corner of Victoria Street and Claudelands Road. It was a dream to go to. Only went a handful of times, but on special occasions. On Friday was the funeral for Ron the Pred, Commodore's bassist, dear friend to many, including myself. He'd lived here for 40 years. The singing at this funeral, you can watch it on YouTube, and I'll put some links up on my Facebook page. It was just so appropriate that a music great like him had great musicians. And Stan Walker, Vince Harder, and a young singer named Elephon, who'd been on The Voice in Australia, who Ronald had been working with alongside Vince Harder and writing and producing music together. The three of those guys, they brought it. And I'll shut up because I want you to listen to this. This was a beautiful rendition of the gospel classic and one of Ronald's favorite gospel songs. This is I'll Fly Away. Thanks for listening. We'll see you soon.

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0: interested to talk to you. So she's looking for both men and women aged 18 or older. It says medically stable. I guess that's open to interpretation, but, you know, that's maybe why it's good to go and have a chat to her. But we are going to put all the details, if you would like to talk to Dr. Nida, on the Facebook page. So just go and have a look for the Nutters Club NZ there on our Facebook page. And we've put what I think looks like, if you were walking around the university, would just be the little poster. You know, the posters that you had around uni and they cut the phone numbers, that, you know, and you could just rip it off. It's basically that. So it's very university-esque, which I like. Takes me back. But as I say, if you're someone who has got depression and your antidepressants haven't been working, then go and have a chat to her. She'd be very interested to make contact with you. And just to let you know, the study has been approved by the Health and Disability Ethics Committees in 2025. So it's all good to go. Otherwise, we wouldn't be endorsing it on here, would we? Now, the man who makes sure that I don't do anything that's clinically irresponsible and have always the Ethics Committee in and behind me, it's my psychotherapist. He's your psychotherapist. He's Kyle McDonald. Kyle, good evening.
1: Yeah, good evening.
0: So that's nice, isn't it? That this, I mean, this kind of research is just forever ongoing. I mean, is this a good thing to, you know, always be having these research things, or I thought we had this all sorted?
1: Yeah, I mean, it's always a good thing. I don't want to sound too cynical about medication, because I know for a fact that antidepressant medications have helped probably millions of people around the world. But we're still a little bit in the dark about how they actually even work. We know they do work, but there's still some slightly conflicting theories about how they work. So any new research is a good idea. And, of course, they don't work for everybody. So, you know, if you are listening and you are interested at all, I've just posted that image up on the Facebook page there, Hamish. So there's a phone number and an email address. So do get in touch.
0: And I actually reckon, just seeing as we've done that, we'll let Dr. Nida get on with her work. But then I reckon we'll have to call in on her after a bit and ask how the research went.
1: Good idea.
0: Might have to be a field trip down to Dunedin, Kyle.
1: What a great idea. Are the All Blacks playing down there this year?
0: Oh, is it this year? No. They're in Christchurch this year.
1: Mm.
0: We need to find some research going on in Canterbury.
1: We do.
0: We need a reason to get down to Takaha.
1: Although they're doing such a good job of filling that stadium, I'm sure every ticket for every game is probably sold out for the rest of the year down there.
0: I'd like to think that as the number one mental health radio show in New Zealand, that we could hopefully twist some arms somewhere.
1: We'll have to see. We'll get Boris onto it.
0: Boris, we've got a job for you. Right. We are going to move on now. We've got our guest for this evening, who I'd like to introduce to her, you. Her name is Gloria Masters. She's here in the Auckland studio with us. Gloria, good evening. Thank you so much for being here.
2: Thank you. Great to be here.
0: And your microphone's not working there for some reason. We'll have a little look at that. Tell you what, we'll go to a break and we'll come back. We'll figure out Gloria's microphone. Back soon here on the Nutters Club.
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0: Yeah, welcome back to the show. Gloria was just talking about disassociation before, and I was trying to remember, where I feel disassociated on a regular basis. And it's usually when I'm in the lounge and my wife is watching Below Deck, which you'd think I'd like because it's got boats, but I don't know. It's a reality TV I find myself disassociating with quite easily.
8: I think that's a perfectly healthy response.
0: Yeah, hours can go by and I just like blink it. It's like, it's time to go to bed. And I'm like, oh, okay, darling, yes, off we go. Why don't we talk about the reality of the sexual abuse, Gloria? Why is it so prevalent and yet we struggle to talk about it? What's happening?
9: Look, I think it's quite complex. I think it's multi-layered. I think where things involve children, that is an immediate shutdown for most people because they can't imagine it. But I also think for some people, they may have had an experience they haven't yet been able to deal with. And that has come through. I've noticed when I've talked about this in the past is that I'll get some emails or messages from people saying, I've never told anyone, not even my wife, but this has happened to me too. So I think the shame shuts people down. I think there's no appetite for it. And in our country, my concern is that because we're very good at sweeping this under the carpet, there's no permission to actually talk about it. So I can post about this on social media and get not much in the way of a response. If I post a meal I've had or a holiday I've been on, watch the numbers grow. That says everything.
0: Is there anything about the New Zealand context which is different? Because you talk about this all over the world. Mm-hmm. We'll get to that in a moment. But is there anything that you understand about the New Zealand context which makes it different from other places?
9: I think when I look at the history of New Zealand, it took us a long time to even mention the word suicide. That was almost legally criminalised, if you like, among media. If you mentioned that, you were in big trouble. But all it did when things go underground is there's another way that it does emerge, which creates more numbers. I can't give you a definitive answer on why it's so kick

0: people who will still be struggling to even open their mouth and articulate what they've gone through and what they're trying to find a way to survive as well. So I welcome your calls, your texts. We'll look forward to talking with you tonight here on the show. Back soon.
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0: Welcome back to the show. I'm going to come to the calls in just one moment. But Gloria, good question that's come through here, and one that probably comes up a bit now and then. It just says, are men always the abusers?
7: No, and that, what a great question. We know that over in the UK and the States, the numbers are very similar, between 28 and 31% of paedophiles are women.
0: There you go. Back to the data. So there we go. Hope that answers the question. All right, let's go to the lines. Rick, good evening to you.
8: Yeah, g'day. How are you?
0: Yeah, good. Thanks for calling.
8: This is a sad but awesome topic that you guys are running tonight. I think a lot of the points that you guys have brought up are obviously bang on, especially around the shame. I've got a sister. My sister had gone through what you guys have spoken about when she was little with our sailing coach, and it's taken her almost 40 years to finally start dealing with it. Been really good supporting her along the road, along the way. But the big thing that I'd just like to touch with, I can't quite remember your guest's name. Sorry, I'm so sorry.
0: Gloria Masters.
8: Gloria, is that at the start of this year,
0: it's okay, Rick, just in your own time, mate, in your own time.
8: I found out that my teenage son, who's between 14 and 16, had we're divorced, and he'd been going to stay at his teacher's house from a Christian school, which I wasn't aware of. And I found out about it and went around to the address and got my son from the address. And he doesn't want to talk to me anymore, saying that how embarrassing I was at the address, and wants me to go and apologise to the teacher, which obviously I'd never do. Just wondering if there's any any advice on, I mean, like the points that you were making about the shame and how

0: They want to cover up for the perpetrator and so on. And I was just really trying to reach out for maybe some tips how to deal with that.
1: I mean, I'm sure you've probably already done this, but I think it's really important to be just really clear and direct and honest with your son about why you did that, what your concerns were, and unwavering in the view that it's your job to keep him safe. And, you know, if you do have reason to believe that something's happened, it's really important, and I think this is generally true with any kind of sexual violence, that you don't progress anything without his consent, because actually it's really important that he remains in control of any circumstances that might develop. But having said that, you have every right to keep him safe, and he might need to fight you for a while about that, and you may need to be patient and hold your ground, but it sounds like you did the right thing.
2: I guess one thing I would add, Rick, great to meet you, by the way, tonight. Thanks for calling in. Is sometimes with teenagers, it can be very difficult to have a conversation. So putting something in writing could be an option as well. That way he gets a chance to process exactly what Kyle's just said, but he's got it there and he can refer back to it. Sometimes I think with teenagers, the hormones are raging. They're hugely shame-filled anyway, or struggling to be accepted as part of the peer group. So having something like that he can look back at rather than have to respond to could be an option as well.
0: Mm. Yeah, both of you, the things that you've mentioned, you're definitely trying to do. In fact, I was thinking about writing them a letter just last night.
3: We're about to head to new sport and weather, but I'd like you to hold on the line because I've actually got a copy of Gloria's book here, Keeping Kids Safe, a roadmap for parents, teachers and others, and we're going to send it to you.
0: I've got that on my microwave. I've actually got that on the top of my microwave. A friend of mine gave that to me.
3: Then you don't need it. We'll give it to someone else. Hey, Rick, thank you so much for your call, though, and all the best for you. And by the way, you're a great dad doing a great job, and you went and you did it because the number one thing is that you care. And your son's lucky to have you. Thanks so much for calling us, mate. You keep being a great dad out there, all right? We'll be back soon after news, sport and weather here on the Nutters Club.
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12: In this update, hopes changes to the roles of paramedics will reap benefits for New Zealanders in remote and rural areas. The government's tweaking the Medicines Act to allow paramedics to train to prescribe medication for common ailments and conditions. Health Minister Simeon Brown says it could be particularly helpful for jobs a long way from a primary care or urgent care clinic. Federated Farmers wants to scrap resource consents and replace them with farm plans. Federated Farmers President Wayne Langford told TVNZ's Q&A this would reduce compliance costs and put more decision-making back in farmers' hands. He says farm plans are a better approach and there is little risk in moving away from the current consent system. Mr. Langford says farmers are not children and having this overarching bureaucracy is crazy. One in four people cannot name a single bowel cancer symptom unprompted. Bowel Cancer New Zealand's urging people to learn the signs this Bowel Cancer Awareness Month. The most common are blood in the stool, bowel habit changes, severe abdominal pain, a lump in the abdomen, and unexplained weight loss and fatigue. Chief Executive Peter Huskinson says about 65 people find out they have bowel cancer every week, but screening picks up only 10.
13: So there's 55 acting on symptoms is absolutely the key to survival. So in that context, you'd think perhaps that more of us would have more of an understanding of what to look for.
12: The hunt continues for the shooters who opened fire near a community festival in Ohio. At least 12 people have been shot, with two in critical condition after the incident near the Old West End Festival in Toledo. Police say it appears there were two shooters, likely firing at each other, with most victims in their early 20s. City Councilman John Hobbs says it's not a reflection of the city or what they stand for.
14: There has to be a tone set that this type of behavior will not be tolerated. And if anyone is thinking about doing something like this, the community is going to respond quickly to put an end to this type of behavior.
12: That's news. In sport, coach Darren Baisley's hit back at critics of All Whites midfielder Sarpreet Singh. Asked about the form of the Wellington Phoenix loan player following a 1-0 loss to England in Tampa, Baisley's adamant it is harsh to say Singh has been a bit quiet of late.
15: What we haven't seen from him is that final killer quality that we know he's got, but his ability to keep the ball in high areas and bring people into play, I think he's very, very good. He's so clean with his touch. You know, we know he can live at this level.
12: The All Whites have a few days off before ramping up prep for their opening game against Iran on Tuesday week. New Zealand squash star Paul Coles not dropped a game as he heads into the British Open final in Birmingham starting in just under an hour. He's playing Mustafa Asal. That's sport. I'm Joe Gilfillan.
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3: News Talk ZB Weather Watch 24/7. Northland and Auckland are partly a cloudy with a few showers, mainly from afternoon. From Waikato to Kapiti and for Coromandel, a Bay of Plenty and the Central High Country, mainly fine. Cloudy periods and isolated showers spreading north this morning. Gisborne, Hawke's Bay, Wairarapa and Wellington, mainly fine. Scattered showers developing south of Gisborne in the evening. Nelson, Marlborough and Canterbury, mainly fine. A chance of showers across Canterbury this afternoon. Then showers developing in Marlborough in the evening. Buller, Grey, Westland and Fiordland, mostly cloudy with showers, clearing to fine in the evening. Otago and Southland, often cloudy, showers are possible heavy in Clutha and Southland, becoming isolated inland during the evening. Westerly

0: How do they...
1: That's a really great question. And I think the thing is, and it's not something we've been really clear about tonight, but I think, you know, the thing is that actually the overwhelming, and you might even know some of the numbers around this, Gloria, the overwhelming amount of childhood sexual abuse actually happens by someone that is trusted and known to the victim. It's not the stranger danger. It's not the person in the van pulling up outside the school and grabbing someone. It's almost always overwhelmingly true that somebody close to them, whether that be a trusted teacher, a trusted mentor, someone at a youth place, or actually more often in the wider family or step family, tragically. So to answer your question, they don't need to travel because they're already known.
2: Thanks, Trevor. Appreciate the call, and all the best for looking after your young one there. And actually, good that someone cares. You know, actually,
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2: that's
3: absolutely
2: what I always say. You don't get involved in asking these things unless you actually give a crap, and clearly you do. So good stuff. That's what we need to actually look after our young people. We've got to take a break. When we come back, more of your calls, more of your texts. Back soon here on the Nutters Club.
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2: Welcome back to the Nutters Club. Now, Gloria, you were just telling me because, you know, obviously that was a really good question that Trevor actually asked and said, you know, how do these people get away with it? And then, you know, and what should I do? These are all the kind of questions that any caring, adult would actually have when it comes to young people. So outside of your wonderful books, is there any other resources that you can suggest to people?
12: Yes, so our website, handingtheshameback.org, has unlimited resources for survivors of child sexual abuse and also some prevention tools and tips in there for safe adults to access.
2: Fantastic. And so just that website again?
12: handingtheshameback.org.
2: handingtheshameback.org. That's it?
12: Yep.
2: Got it. Thank you very much. Look, I've got a lovely text message here from Suzanne, actually, and she just says, this lady is a true survivor. That's you, Gloria. And she just said, my neighbour sexually abused me as a young five-year-old, and he used to give me a lolly, and he'd say, don't tell anyone. And he was a respected person in our community. I later worked at the rest home he was in, and I said to him one night, I remember what you did to me, you old pedo. And I left there after that, handed the shame back.
12: Well done.
2: I hope in some small way that felt good, but at the same time, you know, there is a bigger question here also too about people being able to feel justice. I guess the justice part for me I always find hard because actually, how do you get justice for what you've done and what you've taken away from a kid and treating them in this way? So it's really, really hard to kind of remedy that one. But, you know, the fact that you confronted your abuser, I hope in some way, shape or form that gave you some kind of retribution, but it will never undo what was done. This one just says to me, says here, look, Gloria, I believed my daughter when she disclosed her abuse.

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0: And then he no longer was on the milk run. So there we go.
1: Well, I'm really pleased that your parents listened to you, and I'm also really pleased that you have a good scream.
0: Well, I did. I screamed my lungs out.
1: Good.
0: Believe me, I screamed. And thank God he didn't hurt me.
1: Yeah.
0: You know, he just took me home. And then, of course, in Polish, I just said to my parents what happened. And they believed me, and my dad went to the police here in Invercargill. And then this man was no longer on the milk run.
2: Kristen.
0: So there we go.
2: I want to thank you for being the final caller tonight, because you've actually just epitomised absolutely, you know, the best thing to do, the best response from a parent and the best response from a community. It's not to say that actually we can always stop these perpetrators and these predators being in our communities, but you had that beautiful scream, your parents believed you, your dad went and spoke to the authorities took action. I think we've got to be realistic that we're probably always going to have these kind of people in our communities, unfortunately.
1: Yeah.
2: But how we educate kids to be safe, how we listen to our kids, how we respond to it, and how authority can take action, wow. That's a nice way to end the show, actually, so thank you. I got a text message back from the from our text message, by the way. Three words, thanks. Nice response. So there we go.
1: Excellent.
2: I think we've all learnt something tonight. Thanks for texting back, by the way. I really appreciate it. Gloria, thank you so much. Gloria Masters, for being here with us tonight. It has just been a real pleasure and a hell of an amazing show. So thank you so much for having these conversations and leading this for people, not just here, but all over the world. We thank you so much.
3: Thank you.
2: Kyle McDonald, thanks for being here.
1: My pleasure.
2: Thanks to Jimmy and Boris, our producers here tonight. Thanks to Newstalk ZB for letting us in the doors. And thanks to New Zealand On Air for paying the bills. And thank you to you for your calls, for your texts. You're the best audience in radio, helping each other out. We can't do this show without you, and you're the reason why we do it. So all the best. 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
9: In this update, two people are in custody after a fleeing vehicle incident ended with two police cars being rammed in Hastings last night. About 6:15, officers on Clive Street signalled for a car to stop, but the driver fled toward Havelock North Township before being spiked. They kept going despite their wheels sparking and their car catching fire. Officers finally blocked them on Flaxmere Avenue. Police say the offender then rammed two police patrol cars. A 29-year-old man and a 28-year-old woman both have existing arrest warrants on separate matters and now face additional charges. Investigators want to speak with everyone who was on board the crashed Wellington commuter train on Saturday evening as they try to get to the bottom of

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1: I don't want to buy a tyre, but when I have to buy a tyre, I'll buy that tyre from the General.
2: Picked up a nail or a screw? Happens more than you think. At

Oh, it's so good to be here for the start of the week. Mind you, my week doesn't really have a start or a finish. It kind of just blunders along. That's what it'll say on my headstone. His life just blundered along. And then it ended. But until it does, I'll be here. I could be here for years yet. God willing, you say. God willing. That's what I say. Looking forward to this morning. There is a great deal to talk about. A momentous day in history is today. Can you imagine what that day is? Well, I know it's Monday, the 8th of June, but it's a huge one in New Zealand's history. What happened, do you know?

0: demand has changed dramatically in recent years. One of his clients is investing in a sprawling underground shelter designed to withstand a month of civil unrest. Others want air filtration systems, independent power supplies, and protection against potential fallout from conflicts unfolding thousands of kilometres away vis-a-vis nuclear war. So have you got a quotient in the veggie garden to have a little bit of a bunker? Back in the day, everyone had a bomb shelter. This is not just a little bit of a shelter beneath the spinach rows. Actual places to live and be isolated from marauding flocks of zombies as they come looking for you. I don't know. What are people getting these for? You'd have to have a fair bit of money to want to warrant building a panic room or a bunker that you can live in for a month at a time. So there's a couple of starters for 10. What's your take on that? And has it got to the point where you think perhaps we should be looking at doing more underground defences as a nation? I know, it sounds a bit weird, doesn't it? It's like, what could happen? Who's going to want to come? Well, Donald Trump. He gets his eye on a sexy-looking country and says, oh, I want to have that. He's a bit demented. Well, he's quite mad. Well, he's more than mad. He's weird. But anyway, there are people that we should be fearing. Your take on nuclear-free and building more defences to keep yourself safe underneath the vegetable garden. 17 past 1, 0800 80 1080 9292, the text.
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1: Yourself think. It's the Mike Hosking Breakfast.
6: So Hezbollah says it rejects the ceasefire, so is it even worth the paper it's written on?
7: Unfortunately, any two-way agreement when it doesn't include the powerful third party is basically not worth the paper it's written on, correct?
6: Okay, so what happens from here then?
7: I think this is something where we would be hopeful that there would be continued de-escalation. The problem is the Israelis still are defending themselves and also, quite frankly, attacking other neighbors to be able to secure their frontiers. And that, of course, means the United States is powerless in trying to provide any incentive to Israel, unfortunately.
1: Heather Duplessy-Allen on the Mike Hosking Breakfast. Back this morning from 6 with Bailey's Real Estate on Newstalk ZB. Got an opinion? 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
0: 20 past 1. Just had a call from Richard off here. He just wanted to quickly know, what time do the Warriors play this coming Saturday night? Now, I've just done a quick search, and it looks like Saturday, June the 13th, the Warriors playing Cronulla. And that looks like it's scheduled to kick off at 7:30 New Zealand time. Is that correct? That's just a quick search, and that may not be entirely correct. Hang on, it's just a... Yeah. No, it looks like it's right. Saturday the 13th of June, 7:30, Richard. So get yourself all sorted by 7. Do everything you need to do. Get comfy.

0: How boring would it be being underground? How would you know when to come up? Hello, have you gone yet? It's a pretty elite position to have. There was a bloke in the last couple of years who was talking about the huge lava caves underneath Auckland that were all prepared to be bomb shelters. And I'm not just talking about a couple of rooms the size of your house. Apparently, the lava caves underneath Auckland City in places are big enough to have a shopping mall. I'd love to go and have a look at those, wouldn't you? Unless there was an earthquake. But they've been there for a long time. Lava rock is incredibly solid stuff. Is it time we were looking at doing more of that sort of stuff? Is that something you've actually considered seriously? Probably not. Maybe you have. And what's your stance on New Zealand's nuclear-free policy of 1987 that took effect on this very day?
1: Step back, I can smell the uranium on your breath from here.
0: You might remember that speech from David Longy and the effect that had around the world. A mix of reactions, I would imagine. What was your reaction at the time and what are you thinking now? 2822-0800-8010-80.
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0: 2622 here through till 5 this morning, this Monday morning, the 8th of June. Hope it's going well for you so far. Hi there, Paul.
7: Oh, hi. Yeah, I think the first people that would use a nuclear bomb would be Iran, maybe by dropping mini subs with bombs in them from a container ship and hit America. So I think protecting themselves through getting rid of his Ebola, I think it's using their own initiative there. I know there's civilian casualties and all that, but it's better than millions in America maybe getting radiated, isn't it, when you think about it?
0: So do you think you can remove an ideology?
7: I don't know. I haven't really thought about that. But
0: yeah, but you think it's okay to wipe people out, because that doesn't actually, in some ways, that becomes a massive recruitment drive for people, doesn't it? You know, when you start killing people, all it does is bear down that fervent desire to want to do more. So a lot of what people will talk about is you can wipe out the people that are there at the time, but you won't kill an ideology. You know what I mean by that, right?
7: Yeah. Okay. No, you won't. Yeah. But
0: So you'd like to see nuclear bombs used?
7: No.
0: Okay.
7: To stop them, you have to get rid of the. Hezbollah are worse than Kim. I mean, China will keep that North Korea in check because they don't want to have nuclear radiation right at their back door, do they? If Kim uses it, well, they'll get radiated, and then that all affect China, won't it? So,
0: no, there's a lot of posturing all the time. I see there's an historic meeting happening between China and North Korea, which is quite unusual. But when the communist type, you know, dictators start getting together to have

0: chats, that gets a bit worrying too, doesn't it?
1: It might be just to say, pull your head in, you know.
0: I don't know. Yeah, so do you remember that time when we became nuclear free back in 1987?
1: Yes, but now we've got nuclear subs right at our, but I mean, Australia will have them in a few years, nuclear subs, so how do we get on with that? So,
0: well, what do you mean? How will we get on with it? What would that look like?
1: Well, that'll be our own protection, wouldn't it?
0: Yeah, well, I don't know. Would they be happy about just, we're trying to spend more on it, but I don't think we're ever going to be spending enough to impress the likes of Pete Hegseth and others in the USA who think we're just doing a poor job.
1: Yeah, well, we've got no defence at all, so we'll have to sort of work in with it. If Australia are going to have nuclear subs, well, in the end, we're going to have to accept that they might have to call in here. I don't know. Yeah.
0: Maybe we could just do a deal with Kiwifruit. You know, we'll supply everyone with great produce if they look after us. We'll become the gardeners of the world even more than we are now. I just don't think we can afford. And when you actually listen to people who have a great understanding of GDP and military spend, and they talk about even if we doubled our spend, which is what we're heading towards, isn't it, right? We're looking to increase our spend of GDP on defence. They say you go from having next to nothing to having a little bit more than next to nothing. It is politics, and we're heading into an election, and we have to be seen to pulling our weight. We have, in the last decades, been seen as great providers of peacekeeping as opposed to keeping up with the billions of dollars required in the military world to look impressive. And as soon as you've bought the stuff, it's going out of date. I see we've done that deal with those incredible helicopters capable of doing huge speeds over long distances with the US. Thank you, Paul. Two Pauls. That's unusual. It's nice. It's unusual. It's different, as they say on Kath and Kim. But I came across this story. Thank you, Paul. I came across this story about panic rooms and bunkers, and I thought, who lives like that? Maybe if you're like a cartel leader in South America, you'd have some panic room. The camera's showing that you're being invaded, so you grab the family and your poodle and you jump into a panic room. And how long do you sit there for? Well, this guy, Paul Weldon, and his company in the UK, they are bunker-based specialists in the UK. He can keep you perfectly happy underground for... Oh, where was it here? I think he said months. You want a good book, wouldn't you? You wouldn't want to be down there with someone you didn't like who had halitosis or something. That'd be, could be very uncomfortable over a long period of time. 0800 80 1080. Britain's bunker network is considerably smaller than others, though. I'll give you an idea of how big they can be, right? So you're just thinking, like I am probably, a good-sized room underground, a TV, toilet, couches. I don't know. What would you take down there? What would you want? But Switzerland, long regarded as the continent's benchmark for preparedness, is updating parts of its extensive shelter network. Now, that comprises of more than 370,000 public and private bunkers. 370,000. Mind you, it's... Yeah. Switzerland, very close to the action. The country, which already maintains enough protected shelter for its entire population, is spending more than £200 million on fixing up the network they already have. We don't have anything, do we? We wouldn't all fit in that big panic room under the beehive. That's not really a panic room, is it? That's a strategic room. Actually, I don't think it's under the beehive anymore. Didn't it become unfit for purpose? So Switzerland, 370,000 public and private bunkers. Finland, well, of course, it's even closer to the action with Russia. Their border with Russia is 1,335 kilometres. They have about 50,500 civil defence structures that can shelter around 4.8 million people. And their population is 5.6, so it's going to be a mad dash. Sorry, can't fit you in. What about got me. Nope, sorry. And then close the doors. So they'd have enough just about for New Zealand's population. That is mind-blowing. Don't you think that's mind-blowing that these countries for years have been prepared to have everybody, except for the ones that can't run fast enough, just about their entire population underground in these bunkers? So it's not just your bespoke little ones where people are very wealthy, it's entire countries. Incredible. We don't have any, because we've always thought, haven't we, we're okay, we're at the bottom of the world, no one's going to come down here. Well, I don't know. We don't have any money, so it's not going to happen. But is it something that you've thought about, whether it's because you've been watching too many Netflix kind of futuristic programs, or you have a genuine concern? And your stance on nuclear-free New Zealand back in 1987, that policy was passed on this very day. I'd love to hear your take on that. Has it served us well? That might be the only question to ask. Has it served us well? If not, why not? 1822 0800 80 1080 and 9292 is the text.
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0: 1622 0800 80 1080, the free phone number. 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You'll find the information on our website, newstalkzb.co.nz. So panic rooms, bunkers, not so much a Netflix or a fictional good read on the weekend. These are a reality and have been for a very long time. I'm talking beyond a shelter that you go into. These are purpose-built. You can survive and live for a period of time. I don't know what the guarantees are. Have a look at Paul Weldon's Bunker Specialist website if you want to know more. I don't know if he's done any work here. I know there was Wanaka or, yeah, I think it was Wanaka. Someone wealthy applied to a council for a underground livable shelter thing, and that was declined. It was a wealthy person. Who was that? Was it Peter Thiel? I never get a surname right. Is it Thiel? Thiel? I don't know. But anyway, someone very wealthy like that wanted a bunker. The council said, no, you can't be doing that. I don't know why they would say no if it was professionally built. Who cares what you do on your own land? Well, councils, I guess. Hi there, Aman. I'll get through some texts. Hi there, Aman. You better tell Richard there was another fatal shark attack in Australia yesterday. And then you put two smiley faces. That's not funny. Yeah, that was absolutely horrific, wasn't it? Sharks don't eat you, generally. They bite and they go, oh, you're not what I thought you were. I've heard Riley Elliott talk about that, and they have these fat sensors in their mouth, and our blood apparently does not taste like the blood of a seal or anything else, and they don't like it. But once they're bitten you, of course, it's often very fatal. Richard the kayaker, I think, is who you're referring to. Would that be right?

will always be a voice for those people who are suffering through what Israel are doing and their genocidal tendencies. So now you can keep texting. It's your money. It's absolutely fine. Hiram, man, thanks for the superb work you do. You've made the night shift very interesting. Keep it up. Oh, you're more than welcome. What are you doing? What's your night shift job? Are you a secret agent? Are you digging a bunker? Maybe you're a baker? I'm always intrigued to know what people are doing at this time of the morning. Often friends will say to me, blimey, who calls you? Who texts? And I say, I don't usually ask what people are doing. Often they'll tell me, or I can hear a vehicle, they'll be driving somewhere. Transport. Police. I don't know if, you know, police wouldn't generally say, oh, I'm out doing a patrol. Maybe they do and they just they keep that quiet. I don't know. There are all sorts of people. People working in healthcare, aged care, bakeries, supermarkets, other radio stations. I don't know. What are people doing? 1222 0800 80 1080. Roman, ultimately when AI takes over all the jobs, there won't be enough taxes for a welfare system or a pension, and there will be those with money and those without. So it's like now, but different, is it? So if you don't have a job or money, you will be classed as unemployed, criminal scum, and will be stomped on like cockroaches. Wow, that's pretty dramatic, because they won't be able to afford prisons either. I heard over the weekend one of the big AI companies calling for all the AI companies to just slow down and think about what they're doing. Hasn't this whole AI thing been remarkably quick? It's gone from being futuristic to being now. And I saw on the BBC website last night that China is now rapidly producing humanoids, basically robots. They're producing them very, very quickly, but they can't sell them because they're so expensive. I wouldn't want a robot in my house. Be weird, wouldn't it? What would you get it to do in a two-bedroom apartment? Oh, you might as well vacuum again, earn your money. Don't know. Hi, Roman. You were asking what's going on in the world with the wars. Well, my husband and I have just spent 10 lovely days in Rarotonga. Oh, lovely. Amazing resort, beautiful, well-priced food and drinks, sunshine and lovely, friendly, laid-back people. But one of the best things was the poor TV service. Yeah, did you actually turn it on? No Trump, no Putin and their crazy antics. Just a real break from the nutcases and their quest for war. No wonder everyone we saw had a smile on their face. Back to reality, unfortunately. But at least we do have the lovely country that we live in. I'm actually surprised. I'm not judging, but I'm surprised you went to turn on the TV. The thing is, once you see something on news-type television, you just keep watching. It's quite addictive, isn't it? I've been in a hotel situation where you just flick on the TV while you're unpacking. The next thing, you're sitting there and you're watching story after story or a breaking story, so you stick with it for a long period of time. Probably one of the worst things you could do on holiday, isn't it? But it sounds like you had a lovely time. Well done. I've had a number of texts, not so much this morning because I've only just started, a number of texts asking me about this, and you may know that I said it jokingly, and now it's become a reality. Kind of. A trip through Ireland. I called it the Irish pub crawl. And people are saying, so when are you doing that? And I haven't had confirmation from one of the tour companies I'm working with, but they've said, yeah, we can absolutely do it. But I'm looking forward to that. I'd love to go to, I'd also love to tie in England. It might be a different trip, right? Two different trips. Do Ireland, do Southern Ireland very, very well, like really thoroughly, staying in small villages, drinking all of the Guinness, visiting all of the churches, having sing-alongs with the Pogues, all that kind of stuff, and then go back and do England. Same thing though, villages, small towns, pubs, churches, and cricket. Yeah. Oh, by the way, I haven't seen it yet, but I have just grabbed one of the newspapers. I haven't opened it. But the story I wrote about the Bluff Oyster Festival,

0: which is a couple of weeks ago now. That's in the Sunday New Zealand Herald, if you'd like to have a read and find out more about the tour that I did with Leisure Time Travel, which I thoroughly enjoyed. It was a bespoke, there were 12 of us, 12 or 13 of us. Good people. And just a lovely, lovely trip. Anyway, that's all in the paper. So for those who are asking about future trips, oh, I'm into it. Onto it. Loving it. Where shall we go? Let's go. So many places, right? 0800 80 1080 is the number to call. 9292 is the text. Panic rooms and bunkers, from the small bespoke individual ones to countries like Switzerland and Finland, with enough to almost house their entire populations underground. Quite incredible. And our nuclear free stance this day, this very day back in 1987, which triggered the US with their Broomfield Act, which downgraded New Zealand's status from ally to friend. Was that the price worth paying? 0800 80 1080.
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0: 622, Roman, aren't the Pogues mostly dead? No. Well, yeah, there have been a few, but they've come and gone, and the band is still strong. They were only in New Zealand just recently touring. Yeah, that'd be great, wouldn't it, to see in Ireland. Welcome, Alan.
7: Yes, morning, Roman.
0: Morning.
7: In short, quickly on the nuclear side, Auckland just finished theirs, $6 million, their new rail tunnel underground.
0: Yeah, there you go.
7: And you got coffee shops, you'll be right.
0: That's perfect. Done.
7: Yeah. And the ideal bunker is actually a nuclear submarine, because they can stay under for over a year. Food's their only problem, so they just need to change their torpedo tubes for harpoon tubes and pull in a bit of fish.
0: That's right.
7: They'll be right.
0: Is that right? They can stay under for a year?
7: Yes. They have a 35-year long nuclear-powered engine, so it doesn't need to come up, and they scrub all their own air, filter all their own water, and dispose of their waste. It's food is the only limiting factor to them. So that'll be safe. Anyway, coming away from there, last Friday, we were talking and you mentioned the opportunity party. Yep. Did you get an answer back?
0: Yeah, well, thank you. I did, actually. I emailed the leader, and the emails were responded to by their deputy leader, Daniel Ebb. So I do have the replies there, yeah.
7: What is that reply? Because I had a look up on them in the weekend too.
0: Okay, so I put three questions to him, and the questions I put to him were around justice and law reform, drug reform, and capital gains tax. So, hi there, Roman. Opportunity Party does not support capital gains tax. Our policy calls for a small annual land value tax applied to most land. We believe a CGT will be ineffective

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2: In this update, the opportunity for people to provide feedback on proposed changes to Pharmac's framework for dealing with unusual or complex medical situations has passed. The framework is used when existing medicines or standard funding rules are not suitable. Claudia O'Neill reports.
3: The drug buying agency says it's heard from patients and clinicians about how the existing process can be difficult to understand and navigate. Consultation has been running for 12 weeks, looking at where the framework is working in practice and where improvements are needed. A second consultation will occur later this year on possible changes.
2: Consultation ended yesterday. Investigators are expected to take days gathering evidence around the crashed Wellington commuter train. The Johnsonville Line train struck the concrete barrier south of Kandala Station on Saturday evening with 9 people on board, prompting a Transport Accident Investigation Commission inquiry. 6 people were injured, including 2 who were in a serious condition. Chief Investigator Louise Cook says the concrete barrier, which was installed only last year, will be part of the investigation.
4: At this stage, it's just too early to determine what effect that block had on stopping the train, but it will certainly form part of the investigation.
2: Police would like help identifying young women in relation to a serious assault at Auckland's Morningside train station last year. 4 girls were allegedly

0: assaulted there on Halloween night. Two young people have been arrested, but police are seeking additional information. There are images of the girls on the police website. A mother whose daughter is affected by a lesser-known common virus says awareness is key. Cytomegalovirus, or CMV, appears as cold symptoms in most, but can lead to problems like hearing loss or epilepsy in babies who can become infected in utero. One of in 200 babies is affected worldwide. Sarah Percy, whose daughter suffered profound hearing loss because of the condition, is hoping for more research on it and clearer pathways.
1: When we found out our daughter had CCMV, there wasn't like a clear structure on what you should do and what pathway to take, and we had to research ourselves to get a lot of the help.
0: A new medical tool developed here could be a breakthrough for people around the world needing to relearn how to swallow. Christchurch-based company Swaltech has developed a tool that lets patients visualize their swallowing in real time by showing them how their muscles are moving. Impaired swallowing can be life-threatening because of choking, malnutrition, and pneumonia. CEO Emma Hayes says they want to expand globally, with more than 1% of the world living with the condition.
2: In New Zealand, that's roughly 75,000 people at any given time. In Australia, that's about 408,000.
0: McDonald's is celebrating its 50th year in New Zealand. On June 7th, 1976, McDonald's opened its doors for the first time in Porirua. There are now more than 170 across the country, employing more than 11,000 people nationwide. Managing Director Kylie Freeland says New Zealand was one of the first countries outside the United States where McDonald's opened.
3: In 1991, we had 50 restaurants, and between 1991 and 97, we doubled that to 100 restaurants. Today, we have 177, but we've got another six opening this year.
0: In sport, the Penrith Panthers have bared their claws, posting the highest score of the NRL season in a 68-0 win over the West Tigers in Sydney. Halfback Nathan Cleary says the narrow win over the Warriors last weekend, which he missed, inspired the Panthers to keep excelling.
4: All the boys are buzzing off the win last week, and even us boys that didn't play, it was like we had a bit of FOMO not being a part of that game. So I wanted to repay the boys this afternoon after a week off, and I was happy to do that.
0: Chiefs loose forward Wallace Setiti is experiencing no problems following a nasty head clash in the Super Rugby qualifying win over the Reds in Hamilton. Now at home, Setiti says he feels good after scans at Waikato Hospital revealed no problems. Chiefs fullback Isaac Hutchinson is wrapped his teammate is all right following the frightening scenes which saw Setiti convulsing on the field.
5: You don't want to see one of your teammates go down, especially in the way that Wally did, but the amazing thing is he's out of hospital now, he's positive. He's smiling back to his usual self.
0: A goalkeeper own goal in double extra overtime has gifted the Vegas Golden Knights a remarkable 5-4 win in Game 3 of the Stanley Cup ice hockey finals. That's news and sport. I'm Joe Gilfillan.
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13: Morning to you. It's Monday morning. It's 2:06. It's Monday, the 8th of June, a very poignant day in New Zealand history, but the forecast is probably more important at this point. For Northland and Auckland, partly cloudy with a few showers, mainly from this afternoon. Waikato to Kapiti.

get through till five this morning. As I was going to say, as winter takes its grip, it hasn't really taken its grip on the country, has it? Unless you're in Masterton at the moment, 2.1 is very chilly. I know that my mother will have her fire simmering away in the background. She's got a lovely log fire, keeps the place toasty warm. Yeah, Timaru, wouldn't you think that'd be the coolest? But it's Masterton. Timaru's the warmest place at the moment on almost 18 degrees. Quite bizarre. I'm always intrigued by that when you work through the night and see the temperature fluctuations with a presumption they'd be plummeting, especially in Timaru, just not the case. Right, so how's your panic room design going? Have you been online yet to look at Paul Weldon's website? He's a UK-based bunker specialist, 16 years designing panic rooms and underground shelters. Fill your boots, they're probably quite fancy. Can you imagine being underground with someone you don't really like? You might even be married to them, so I don't really like you that much. And now you're underground with 400 tins of baked beans and one toilet. It could be quite challenging, couldn't it? And it was on this very day back in 1987 that New Zealand went nuclear-free, which really put the cat amongst the kereru, didn't it? In a largely symbolic action on the part of the US, the Congress retaliated with the Broomfield Act, which downgraded our status from ally to friend. And the Labour minister at the time, the Prime Minister, I should say, David Longy, he responded that if the cost of New Zealand's nuclear-free status was the end of the ANZUS security alliance, this was a price we are prepared to pay, he said. So about half the people, 52% in 1989, a couple of years after, said, yeah, we'd still rather be nuclear-free. It's not a huge margin, is it? It's basically 50-50. And by 1990, the National Opposition had signed up to the anti-nuclearism aspect of life as well. Has it served us well? Wasn't that train accident in Wellington just horrible? That was breaking news on Saturday night when I was on air. Investigators are saying that it's too early to determine the cause of Saturday night's derailment. It was a Wellington passenger train, for those that know the Candala area. It caused major damage and left six people injured. Don't you hate it when my pen has just literally exploded into 400 pieces. I haven't done anything. It must be a cheap pen. Hang on. I need to get another pen. Hang on. It wouldn't clickety-click into place, and then it just basically exploded like a nuclear bomb. So that was pretty strange. So this train derailment, did you know anyone involved with that as a passenger, as a worker? Six people injured.

0: want to. But I'm
1: who would you leave it to?
0: Well, there's a thing called empirical experience as
1: no, but who would you leave it to specific to the story you're talking about?
0: Well, I would actually listen to people who've been concussed and who can tell you what a head knock is like, because I've had one.
1: I don't mean to sound dismissive, but it's like talking about cancer and saying, I've had cancer. You could have a 2 mil tumour, or you could have a tumour the size of a basketball. So they're all different, right?
0: Yes, but I don't believe his head knock was this insignificant.
1: You don't believe? What do you mean you don't believe?
0: I don't believe it, okay? It's being reported. Why is it being reported if it was so insignificant?
1: I don't understand your question. It's not insignificant.
0: No, of course you don't. Yeah. No, it's... No. Now you're trying to twist things, okay? What I've said is... It's being reported. If it's being reported, it would not be that insignificant. They're trying to, like, impress upon the public that his... concussion is not serious. I believe it probably is. Even a mild concussion, it's called a mild brain injury. A concussion is not a meaningless injury. It has effects.
1: Of course it does, but you're missing my point. They're not saying it's insignificant. They're not saying it's nothing.
0: Well, they did. They said he's fine. He's been cleared. There's no major, you know, problems. How they're wording it is to say there's no major problems, which is, you know, they're trying to impress upon the public that he doesn't have any significant injury. So, he's not brain dead, but the concussion is problematic. He could have, multiple issues over the next month or 6 weeks.
1: Yeah, Catherine. The thing is that he could, but the doctors are the ones who are reporting on his status, and they're saying at this point that I'm looking at the story at the moment and I can't see anything about what you're talking about. I don't think there's any great cover-up, if that's what you're trying to imply.
0: Yes, of course I am, because there's multiple cover-ups in this country. And
1: good Lord,
0: that's
1: really?
0: Where I come from as a person, okay? I don't really care what you think of that.
1: What? So you've rung and you don't really want me to say anything.
0: I don't care what you say, okay?
1: Okay, well, I don't really care what you say. You sound like an absolute moron, to be fair. But, whatever it takes, your experience is your experience. As I tried to explain to you, every medical diagnosis is not the same as the other one. So to say that the media, you started off by saying the media, and it's a cover-up, and there's a conspiracy. Honestly, is that how you live your life? Doubting everything that's reported? I don't even know this bloke. It looked horrific. And having had a concussion would be hideous, but no concussion would be the same as someone else's. Just like any diagnosis of anything. So the headline is, the most disturbing images of the first Super Rugby Pacific playoff weekend of the season were easily those of the Chiefs' loose forward, Wallace Setiti, after his double head knock. Second were, okay, it goes on to talk about other ones. You have to also remember, Catherine, that whether it's having a cancer diagnosis or a CT scan after a head knock, this is someone's medical information. It's not for the public. You don't have the right to know every single detail because someone's running across your screen with a rugby ball. What happens in a hospital is, once again, that's private information. And just because you don't think you're hearing the right things doesn't mean it's any worse. It could be a whole lot worse. But that's between the doctor and the patient. And that conspiracy theory attitude you have with your sarcasm is just a bit kind of whatever. Must be exhausting for you. 21 past 2, 0800 80 10 80. 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
3: 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Their family helped to support you during life's most difficult moments. because they

0: he has intimate knowledge of the entire medical process when it comes to concussion. No one has that, apart from those medical healthcare professionals that do. And your experience is N equals one. That's your experience. That does not make you an expert. So the only things I took from Catherine's call, which were spot on, concussion should be taken seriously. Absolutely. Is it? Yes. What on earth could the media hope to gain by covering up some rugby players' injuries? As horrific as they were, I think we'll just leave that to the medical professionals. That, to me, would be the best bet. And if you get wound up with your conspiracy theories and what if, and I think, I don't believe, belief implies that you haven't even looked at fact. There's medical evidence and fact, and then there's beliefs. Like, I believe in UFOs. Does that make them real? Actually, they are real, so that's not a very good example, is it? 0800 80 1080 9292 is the text. Hi there, Denise.
1: Oh, hi. Actually, I just realised I've just phoned in support of Catherine. I didn't know she was difficult normally. But, no, concussion.
0: Mm.
1: It is quite, well, we know it is dangerous, but sometimes people don't show very much, don't really show symptoms immediately. And that's why they most often, if someone has a head injury or, you know, has a bash on the head, they will take them in to be under observation for 24 hours.
0: Mm-hmm.
1: Because you can, even if there's no particular obvious sign externally, they could slowly be developing a bleed within the subdural space, you know, the brain.
0: Absolutely. You know, I wasn't disputing that at all. Absolutely. Yeah, you're right.
1: What was that?
0: I said I wasn't disputing that at all. That's absolutely right.
1: Oh, I thought you... Well, I just thought you thought that, you know, whoever it was, well, it was a footballer, obviously, by what you're saying, that, you know, he may not be showing any symptoms at the time. You might just say, oh, gosh, you know, but I'd be a bit sort of stunned for a few seconds and say, I'm fine.
0: No, they can't do that. They can't do that. They're sent off the field these days. They have to be assessed. Yeah.
1: Also, they'd go off to the hospital for observation for 24 hours.
0: I don't know if they go for 24 hours, Denise, but they go through medical protocol established by medical professionals in order to assess it.
1: Well, it's obvious for a while, though.
0: No, Denise, I'm not disputing that. I'm saying they are assessed by medical professionals.
1: Hmm. Oh, yes. Yes, I know that. But I just thought you were sort of saying to her that, you know, he was all right. I think what she was trying to sort of put across is that it can be dangerous and may not be obvious. I mean, someone may get a head injury and they may have bleeding from the nose or something like that. Well, that obvious is pretty serious immediately. But the subdural hemorrhage is the dangerous thing.
0: Yep.
1: So they would be taking their blood pressure and checking their eyes.
0: Yeah, absolutely. Once again, I haven't disputed any of that. So yeah, I can only report specifically on the rugby player that was mentioned in the call by Catherine, based on what has been said in the news.
1: I didn't realise she was a difficult caller.
0: Oh no, I didn't think she was difficult at all. I just think she was having a belief. She was having a belief, and then she got into conspiracies and cover-ups, which I thought was just a bit strange, really. What possible benefit could I, if I am the media, in Catherine's opinion, if I am talking about something, and what benefit could I have in covering up someone's concussion? What on earth would I do that for? And then she mentioned, oh, there are others. Yeah, other what? Other cover-ups? Probably. I don't know. But it must do your head in, doubting everything all the time. It'd be an exhausting way to live, I'd imagine. Thank you, Denise. 0800 80 1080. The text 9292. Hi, Mike.
2: Yeah, hi there. Good morning, Roman. How are you?
0: Good, thanks, Mike.
2: Yeah, I haven't spoken to you for a while. I hope you're in fine fettle.
0: Yeah, pretty good, thank you. Yeah.
2: Oh, that's good. I just want to be on hold for 10 minutes or so. It's quite interesting what triggers a

0: a few thoughts in terms of other things to comment on. And you mentioned something about writing stories a little while back, and I'm pretty sure that if you have an idea or a concept that you're very passionate about and you'd like to express that and communicate that passionate idea, then the creative part of your brain will actually allow you to put pen to paper and produce some sort of book or story or publication. Yeah, but the other thing while I was on hold is you mentioned something about bunkers. Were you talking about golf?
1: No, there's a company in the UK that specialises in making bunkers for people that are terrified that the world's about to end, which is probably quite true, yeah.
0: Oh, right, yeah. I don't know if a bunker's going to be the best place to be. You might want to be out in the countryside or in the Southern Alps somewhere, maybe. That'd be better.
1: I don't know about being outside a nuclear fallout, full stop. No, a lot of European countries, including large countries with the likes of Finland and Switzerland, they can almost, well, Switzerland can't, they can get 370,000 people. No, hang on. Switzerland has 370,000 public and private bunkers. Finland can keep underground around 4.8 million people, which is nearly almost all their people. Incredible, isn't it?
0: Yeah, well, that just reminded me that apparently if there was nuclear escalation and nuclear bombs these days, apparently nuclear bombs are a whole lot cleaner than World War II, so there's not such a great danger from the fallout and things. But anyway, that's a bit drastic to talk about. But the reason I brought that up is about 20 years back, and I was really amazed. I visited a family member on a construction site working there central East Auckland, and it was a multi-million dollar house under construction, and they were building a safe room in the house, and I hadn't come across that before. I thought, gosh, that seemed a bit extreme for me.
1: Well, yeah, but then, you know, I guess it's like before the pandemic when people were wearing masks and people went, what are you wearing masks for? Honestly, what's that all about? And we all made our judgments about why someone would be wearing a mask in public, forgetting, I think, that largely often people wearing the masks were ill. And this is before the coronavirus, COVID-19. They wore masks out of respect to everybody else. And then everybody's wearing masks and standing in lines a metre apart outside supermarkets, going round and round the car parks. Cheers, Mike. By the way, the Formula One is running. The Formula One. It's in Monaco, which is a pretty unusual place, isn't it? Be a few bunkers in Monaco, I'm picking. So Liam Lawson, by the way, they're into lap 67 of 78. Liam Lawson started on the grid at number 10. He's currently running at 7th. He's doing incredibly well. Antonelli is first. Hamilton second. Hadjar third, Russell fourth, Gasly five, Piastri six, Liam Lawson seventh. How good is that? It's one of his best, isn't it? One of his best starting positions on the start line, coming in on the grid at number 10. Antonelli first. Anyway, there we are. I'll keep you updated if that changes. It'll be over before you know it, right? They're into lap 67 of 78. Back in a flash, 0800 80 1080 if you'd like to join in. Peter, I'll be with you next, 1423.
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2: 13-2-3. Roman, why is it that Newstalk ZB has never covered the lost climate email? What's the lost climate email? What does that mean? And, / or, Mike Butterick's swag bag for parents. Is this censorship by omission, says Jim. Wow. No, Jim, I don't know why we haven't. Mind you, I don't listen all day, do you? So when people say, why has News Talk ZB never, how would you know they never have? You would have to be listening 24 hours a day. I did see that story with the wired up a national MP, Mike Butterick, giving out all sorts of absolute rubbish to school children. Even the school children said, this is rubbish. You know, all that crap you get at conferences. Oh, here's a bag full of goodies. No, it's not. It's a bag filled with advertising. Terrible. So, Jim, if you want to talk about that, call. I'm more than happy to take your call and talk about the swag bags. Apparently, Mike Butterick has to go back to school. He has to go back around the schools and pick them up. It's actually, it contravenes the Minister of Education's rules on politics. You can talk about politics, but you can't. So you can, but you can't. But when you do, be careful, because you can until you can't. And he had like these foam balls. He had mints with, you know, g'day, I'm your local, I'm your local national MP. Why would you tell children that? Oh, get in early. No, you'll put them off politics for life with absolute crap in a bag. It's a strange marketing ploy, wasn't it? So, Jim, to your text, feel free to call and talk about it. More than happy. 11-2-3. Welcome, Peter. What's happening in the world? Go.
3: Well, did someone make a blue and cause a national disaster media-wise? And well,
2: yes, they did. Yeah, they wired up a Mr. Butterick. Made up these.
3: I saw the story.
2: Oh, you did. Thousands of swag bags. Not many kids would be impressed by that. They'd like an iPhone or something, wouldn't they? Really? Let's be honest.
3: Well, I can remember, who was it? Doug Kidd, National MP, Minister of Fisheries. And I asked him some questions, and I was highly disappointed because I knew the answer to the questions I asked. It was about coastal surveillance and stuff. He had no idea. And I just see we've spent. We're going to spend $2.2 billion on these flash helicopters. And when we can't even decide, you know, to get a ferry upgrade.
2: Yeah, there's some strange anomalies. We do seem to be looking to impress the rest of the world. Even if we double our GDP spend on defence, we're still going to look like a couple of tugboats, aren't we, in the big scheme of things?
3: Well, they say about the Navy ships, you know, that those haven't sunk, but in those that will sink. And if you look at Iran, Trump boasts that their Air Force and Navy were sunk, but the strait is still closed for all intents and purposes. So the US hasn't been able to defeat them. The US was unable to defeat the Houthis because they had missiles. Aircraft carriers don't like to be bombed. Then, of course, the US walked away from Afghanistan, Vietnam, so they didn't do well there, and of course Iraq has gone back, and then now Venezuela, oil goes into an account apparently in the United States, just like Iraq has an account where oil sales go into account, and the Americans decide to do it. So if you have an oil addiction, America wants to be number one and decide, you know, how your oil supply works.
2: And so just going back to that point you made about you were asking someone and you said you knew the answers, do you think it's a good ploy to ask a question of someone when you know the answer?
3: Well, if you know the answer and they have no idea, it just shows you, and that's what, that put me off the National Party for life. I just thought, you know, you're supposed to be in charge of this, and you'd think you'd want to know what your department is, especially if you look at the cost of surveillance and capabilities. For example, you know, flying an aeroplane out to the coast of New Brighton with a ship that was really close, on a Sunday and asked by the Department of Agriculture and Fisheries at the time, could you bring your camera because we need

0: evidence. And we have an Air Force, and the Navy and stuff. It just, and we've got such a big area.
1: Yeah, we do. But so going back to the points you make, because I know we'll go off on tangents, Peter, but going back to the point about Iran, I think the biggest concern, if you really have any ounce of humanitarian in you, humanity, is the focus on the people that were told to get out there and protest. This is your time. This was Donald Trump telling them. And now they're being targeted by their absolutely, despotic leadership. So it's a horrific time for the people there, isn't it? And we're all focused on the Hormuz Strait.
0: Well, I don't think people are looking at Palestine and Lebanon, because Iran said any deal has to include Lebanon and Palestine. And the thing is that the world economy, the people who don't give a toss about those people, the supply chain shock. And when you take 20% of the oil supply off the market, apparently this event is unprecedented. And in a month or two, you'll find out whether it's helium or other things with supply chains, bearing in mind all these ships that weren't able to carry on.
1: Oh, it's everything. It's I've heard a few interviews, long form interviews, with the head of the plumbing association, if that's what it's called, I think, here in New Zealand, in terms of PVC, all the stuff that goes into making piping and wiring and all the stuff, this building boom that we need to be having, with a 30% decline in building in Auckland, but this building boom we need to have in order to build more houses for people. And there's just going to be this absolute void when it comes to getting materials based on petroleum-based product like PVC. Thanks, Peter. As always, in the F1, Liam Lawson, he's still running 7th. He started 10th. He's on 7. Antonelli 1st, Hamilton 2nd, Hadjar 3rd. And it still says they're on lap 67. Hang on, I'm going to refresh that. What's happened there? It normally refreshes automatically. Lap 67 of 78. Yeah, that's what I've got. If you're watching it live, let me know. Liam Lawson will be very pleased. He's sitting just in behind Piastri, the Australian, in 6th. Lawson at 7th. 0800 80 10 80. 5 to 3.
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1: 3-2-3. Now, the reason why the laps hadn't changed is because there's been a red flag in the Formula One at Monaco, with Liam Lawson sitting in 7th behind Piastri. So, yeah, that's why nothing's changed. The track has started to break up at track turn number 19. So nothing happening there. There was a crash. It was Charles Leclerc that crashed, and the track breaking up, I guess, as a result of that particular crash. I'm not following that live apart from updates on my screen here. So I guess at some point,

0: point, they'll get the super glue out, fix the track, and then things will resume. Is that how it happens? Who are the F1 fans? Antonelli first, Hamilton second, Hadjar third, looking down to number six, Piastri, Lawson at seventh. They were on lap 67 and the track is breaking up. That's not a good look, is it? I wonder if the roads were made by New Zealand engineers and funded by successive governments. There's every chance, if it's breaking up, there'll be blokes out there with stop-go signs leaning on their shovels going, this doesn't look good. Or stand back. Oh, you don't need to. They've stopped racing. Get the orange cones out. Get Osh involved. Get a report into the asphalt. Oh, gee, that's not a good mix, is it? No, Barry, it's not. Oh, gee, Brian, what should we do? Or we should go for lunch. Go for lunch. Come back in a couple of days. Submit an account. We'll get someone from Osh to do a report. 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Who knows what the race cars will look like by then. I've got tons of emails and texts and things. I'll get to those very soon. I'll let you know when the F1 resumes as well. 0800 80 10 80.
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1: Young women interested in infrastructure trades are getting hands-on work experience for the next month through the Girls with High Vis initiative. Training provider Kinexis is aiming to open girls' eyes to the world of civil construction, energy and telecommunications. The number of women enrolled in trades training has doubled since 2015 to 16%. Trainee line mechanic Sasha Brett says they get to come in, get some hands-on experience and see what the different industries are all about. Australian broadcaster Rove McManus is returning to our screens with a new show called Celebrity Escape. The show, where comedians from both sides of the Tasman try to get out of escape rooms, comes more than 6 years after his talk show Saturday Night Rove, with that famous regular ending, say hi to your mum for me. Rove says he's feeling confident he'll make a smooth comeback after having time off.
2: I found my niche, and once I was in that lane, I didn't want to stray. So it does mean I haven't tarnished my brand, because that's still how people see me.
1: In sport, All Whites captain Chris Wood wants to spring surprises on the footballing world over the next month. New Zealand pushed England despite losing 1-0 in a warm-up in Tampa and heads into the World Cup with confidence despite being the lowest-ranked team. Wood's determined to show the All Whites are not at the tournament just to take part.
3: We're looking to cause upsets at this World Cup. It's going to be tough. We know we're playing some good nations, but we believe we have capabilities to do so as long as we're playing at the top of our game.
1: The Southern Steel have confirmed their ANZ Premiership playoff spot with a 71-59 win over the Stars in Auckland. The Steel overcame the loss of captain Kimiora Poi for the season to leap over the Mainland Tactics into second on the ladder behind the Mystics with just one regular season round remaining. The Steel will host the Tactics in Invercargill next Sunday. Benji Marshall's West Tigers have been beaten by the Panthers in NRL's Battle of the Big Cats in Sydney. The Panthers posted the highest score of the season, 68-0. Halfback Nathan Cleary says the narrow win over the Warriors last weekend, which he missed, inspired the Panthers to keep excelling. That's news and sport. I'm Joe Gilfillan.
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8: News Talk ZB Weather Watch 24/7 for Monday, June the 8th. A very good morning to you. For Northland and Auckland today, partly cloudy with a few showers, mainly from this afternoon. Waikato to Kapiti, including Coromandel, the Bay of Plenty and the Central High Country, mainly fine. Cloudy periods and isolated showers spreading north this morning. Gisborne, Hawke's Bay, Wairarapa and Wellington, mainly fine for you lot. Scattered showers develop south of Gisborne by this evening. Marlborough, Nelson and Canterbury mainly fine. The chance of showers around Canterbury this afternoon. And then showers developing in Marlborough by this evening. Buller, Grey, Westland and Fiordland mostly cloudy with showers, clearing to fine by this evening. Otago and Southland often cloudy. Showers possibly heavy in Clutha and Southland, becoming isolated inland during this evening. Westerly gales at times in the far south. The Chatham Islands cloudy with a couple of showers for you, but that will increase to rain for a time this afternoon and into this evening. The warmest place right now, Timaru, 18.

Yeah, just 4 minutes away from a restart. There was trouble with a crash, and then the track on one of the turns, turn number 19, it started to cut up on the track. And they're doing these wonderful shots of Monaco. Then they're doing shots back at the drivers, getting into their cars, getting all their safety gear back on again. Those cars are just absolutely mind-blowing, aren't they? It reminds me of my Land Rover Defender. Just the sitting part and the steering wheel. Actually, not even that. They are incredible. So the cars have these covers on the tyres. They're being put back onto the track. 3.5 minutes away from a restart, Liam Lawson sitting in 10th. Right, before that whizzes off, because I've only got a few more laps to go, and anything could happen, of course, in that time. I'll keep my eye on that. I have been talking about a business in the UK that's gone from minor interest to absolutely full-on interest. And it's a business where they build bunkers and panic rooms as fears of anything happening in the world increase. And the business is owned by Paul Weldon. He's got clients all through the UK and around the world now too. At first it was post-pandemic fears, and people wanted to know what was going to happen and should they build a shelter. If you had the money, that's what they were doing. And then came, of course, the Russia invasion of Ukraine, and then the conflict, or war, as it should be called, in the Middle East as well. So they build them through India, Canada, the Middle East, and the UK. I haven't got any prices attached to any of this because, of course, they'd be quite bespoke to your needs. They want people want air filtration systems, sewerage systems, the ability to live underground for months at a time if they need to. And we got talking about the countries that already have this and they're already upgrading them. Switzerland, Finland, where they can put huge chunks of their population, millions of people underground. It all seems like a Netflix series gone, well, not bonkers, just come to full fruition. Have you ever considered something like that? We always think we're pretty safe here at the bottom of the world. And I'd like to think that would last. The cars are now rolling out to get back onto the track. They are 1 minute and 40 seconds away from a restart. I was talking also about this horrific situation in Wellington with the derailment. For those that know Kendalla and Box Hill, it's on that Johnsonville line. So up in the hills there, away from the city as you're heading up towards the west coast. This unfolded while I was on air on Saturday night, a derailment with 6 people injured. It could have been a whole lot worse. But it's bad enough, isn't it? And there's all sorts of experts doing an investigation into why that happened, what the cause of that was. And I really hope, more than anything, I just hope that they do work that out and get to the bottom of that. Do you know anyone that was associated with that particular derailment? Of all the train journeys I've ever taken around the world, which aren't that many, mainly in the UK. Yeah, anywhere else? No, mainly UK and around Whited Upper Wellington. That's about it, really. I've just loved being on trains. At no point have I ever felt unsafe on a train. I haven't been on a bullet train. I'd love to do that. Mind you, the price tag's pretty huge, isn't it? I think everybody's been to Japan except me. So train trips for me are still a wonderful way to travel. No one's having to concentrate and drive. Well, you know, the driver of the train is, but you with your family. Lovely way to travel. You can fall asleep. You can read a book. Look out the window. So any connection to what happened in Wellington, I'd love

know more about that. You may have been one of those residents in the Kandala region who were taking photos, watching what was going on. That would have been quite frightening for you. What else were we doing? Oh, by the way, it was on this day, if you just joined in, it was on this day back in 1987 that New Zealand went nuclear-free, the badge of honour we've worn since 1987. Do you regard that as a badge of honour? Do you regard it as a hindrance? Do you think it served us well? It was problematic with our association with the US, of course, going from ally to friend with an act that they passed called the Broomfield Act, downgrading our status from ally to friend. But David Longhi at the time saying, the Prime Minister, if that was the price to be paid, we were prepared to pay it, which has been supported by both major parties and probably some of the minor ones as well, I would say, throughout those years from 1987. So they're now racing and they're into lap number 69 on the streets of Monaco. What a beautiful looking course. It looks absolutely incredible. I will keep you updated with that because I know it will be over before it's over very soon. Liam Lawson still sitting, having restarted, still sitting at 7th behind Piastri at 6th. Right, I saw this survey and I thought, oh yeah, that's quite interesting. I'm a little bit interested in this. And I think you will be as well. It's what do you think of the public service? That's a huge question, isn't it? It's like saying, what do you think about food? You'd probably follow up that question with, what do you mean? Which aspect of it? The public service, that's a huge part of what we're funding as taxpayers. I know they've got the safety car out in front. They actually haven't started yet. I guess they're just warming up their tyres. So, a union commission polling reveals more than two-thirds of New Zealanders think the quality of the public service is either no different or has worsened under the coalition government, despite the Herald's recent poll of polls analysis revealing this government is most likely to win the next election. So just repeating that, a separate union-based poll reveals that more than two-thirds of us think the quality of the public service is either no different or has worsened under this government. The Talbot Mills polling, which showed a quarter of respondents took a favourable view of the public service under the coalition, was conducted before Finance Minister Nicola Willis announced her latest round of public servant cuts. So the polling conducted was conducted with 1,316 adults between April 29 and May 10, commissioned by the Public Service Association. I don't know what the questions would have been. Do they ask? Oh, I don't know. There would have been a series of questions. About 25% of respondents said the public service had improved under the coalition, including 5% who said it was much better. And I do wonder what people are thinking of, specific to them and the way that they live, when they think of things being worse or better with the public service. So what does that mean for you? If you were asked, are things better now in the public service, better or worse under this government, what would your answer be? How would you answer that question? But 38% said it was worse, including 16% who believed it was much worse, and 29% said there'd been no improvement under the coalition. So lots of percentages there. Generally speaking, it's kind of like, well, you know, it doesn't look good. And that was before Nicola Willis announced that she's going to be getting rid of a whole heap more people and implementing more AI, which I think is terrifying, really. Yeah, sure, it's going to save a lot of money. But as someone explained recently too, at the moment, the big AI companies are sucking us all in because it doesn't cost anything. And at some point, they're going to want their money. And then once you're all locked in and governments are so embedded and reliant on AI, then they'll start charging. And this expert reckoned it could be just as expensive as people in time. Okay, so they're on the grid again. The safety car has done its thing. The safety car has left the building. The green light is flashing. They are about to start. It will be lap number 70 they are starting on in the F1 at Monaco. And they're off.
I don't know, what would a comment

0: commentators say now, yep, they're off. And they're all, yes, they're all into the first bend. And they all get through that cleanly by the looks of it. Lap number 71. Couple of cars have shot way out to the front ahead of the others. So I will keep that. Where are we at the moment? Liam Lawson. Oh. He's still at 7th. Liam Lawson at 7th. He originally started at 10th. So they're into lap 69 of 78. Although on my screen it says 71. What a tight little course. I wouldn't want to be hurtling around there at those speeds. And the Defender could be fun, I guess. So in terms of the public, going back to the public service question, when you think about the public service, which is huge, if you were asked in that survey, do you think it's better or worse? How would you answer that? 0800 80 1080 and 9292 to text 18 past 3.
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0: 20 past 3. Yeah, I don't think I've ever put the F1 on one of the news televisions in here, but it is quite captivating, isn't it? It's quite terrifying to see how quickly they're going on such narrow little streets with very little between them and everything else. But yeah, that's going to be over before you know it. Now, so going back to that email, sorry, the text from Jim talking about why aren't News Talk ZB talking about various things. I said, what is the email that you're talking about? The lost climate email is Mike Smith's attempt to sue Fonterra and the subsequent effort by the government to hide the evidence. It has not been discussed by News Talk ZB hosts. Directive by Joyce? Question mark. Thanks for reading my text, says Jim. No, we don't get directives like that. Thank God. No, I've never been told what I can and can't talk about, Jim, but thank you. And once again, you haven't answered the question of, that would imply that you listen all the time. That would imply that you know for a fact that nobody on the station has talked about that particular topic and you listen all the time, which you know is not true. You get a gold medal for insomnia if that was the case. I'm sure that's been brought up before, but I don't listen throughout the day, so I don't know either. It's in the news, though. Feel free to talk about it. Oh, there's no directive to do anything, so yeah, jump into it. 0800 80 1080. Hi there, man. Unless they've done upgrades to the track since the mid-90s, the Jayville line, Johnsonville line in Wellington, has to be the most rickety, noisy, carriage-wobbly train ride I've ever been on. Oh, really? But it sounds like the train didn't stop at the end of the track at Box Hill. It stopped because of a block that's in place to stop it running onto other tracks. But it was derailed before that, I guess. This is what the investigation is in place to find out. Hi, Roman. As opposed to Bunker Biz, Why not promote a bon voyage to a new heaven and earth, and the cost is already paid? What do you mean? Is that cryptically comedic? I don't know what you mean by that. You'd have to come back and explain. Roman, they are bringing back Rove McManus after how many years? And as for panic rooms, that just reminds me of that dreadful movie by Jodie Foster, the one that she starred in. Oh, yeah, I've got a brief recollection of that. Was it terrible? I watch so many movies, I have to be honest. It's like, oh yeah, very few of them really stand out. That's the problem when you watch so many, I guess. Roman, the way they seal roads today, you might as well use a mix of rice bubbles and super glue. Yeah. Well, in fairness, this track they're on in Monaco is not a track as such. It's the roads, isn't it? It's like what they used to do in Wellington on the waterfront. And when they do the aerial shots looking around the harbour with all the super yachts in there, it's incredible. It's an incredible reminder of just how poor I am. No, of just the absolute opulence in the world. Incredible. Roman, Trump is like a flea on a dog. He just keeps creating an itch. That's a random text. What was that in relation to? The world, maybe? Hi there, Roman. You will need a box of Panadol after this show. Ha ha, says a texter. Roman, yawn, all these early morning experts. Oh, everyone's an expert, and that's absolutely fine. And a lot of people do have expertise. If you want to counter something, feel free. 0800 80 1080. The public service of New Zealand. The public service is absolutely huge. And I think the way that you answer a survey in that regard, when it's that vague, like I said before, like someone says, what do you think about food? What do you mean, what do I think about food? It tastes good and it's expensive. What do you want to know? When someone says, and I'd love to know the questions for the survey, what do you think about the public service? Is it better or worse under this government? That's a little bit more specific, but I think you can't help but think about what you do and what you engage with in order to form that opinion. That's all you can do, isn't it? Unless, of course, you're just repeating what you hear other people saying. And because you like that person, whether it's a friend or a talkback host or a political commentator or a politician, if you're attached to that person, you're more likely to repeat what they say. Is that fair? But if you were in the police, if you were a doctor, a nurse, a healthcare professional in management in a hospital, and you're asked that question, I think you'd probably get a different answer. What would your take on it? Most opposition voters believe the public service have worsened, while only 9% of national voters felt the same way. Just over half of national voters say the sector had improved. Do you see what I mean? So if you're flying the flag for the National Party and you voted for them, you're more likely to say that what they're doing is a good thing. The proof of the pudding will be in the eating. The difference in opinions was less stark for New Zealand First and ACT voters. Some 37% of New Zealand First voters and 20% of ACT voters say the public service had worsened, while 22% and 37% respectively said it had improved. So what's your take on that? Statistics and surveys to one side, which is why I'm talking about this, it's a current survey. How would you answer that question? Has the public service worsened or improved in this coalition government? Feel free to speak your mind. 0800 80 1080. What I'm here for, 9292 the text, 26 past 3.
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4: 28 past three, it's over. It's over in Monaco. Lap 78 has been completed. And Liam Lawson sprung up right up there. He got up to fifth. Having started at 10th, he'll be absolutely wrapped. I'm not sure what happened for that suddenly to happen, whether there was a crash or just incredible driving. So Antonelli from Italy, he's absolutely ecstatic. He's come in first. Hamilton from the UK, second. Hajar third, Piastri fourth, and Lawson fifth. So a couple of laps ago, he was running there at 10th. And then just, yeah. So if you follow that, let me know. If you want to give a running commentary of the race, feel free to let me know as well. Lots of celebrations at the moment. They're talking to some of the drivers as they just wave their, you know, do their lap and waving to people when they go to the comms in the car. Liam Lawson finishing fifth in Monaco. That's good news, isn't it? Roman, what's happening in the Monaco GP? Well, I've just told you, but this text came in a while ago. The first three have lapped everyone and they're now lapping others twice. And that came in about half an hour ago. Incredible. It's a beautiful day there too. Absolutely stunning weather in Monaco. Hi there, Roman. I'm pretty sure the woman you were speaking to, Catherine, called last night at 20 past eight. Yeah, she apologised a couple of times for calling, and I said, well, you haven't spoken to me. You're more than welcome to call. So I don't know what she was really apologising for in that regard. Roman, tell Catherine that she's not the doctor, and I'm sure the rugby team doctor are doing everything they can to look after him. Yes. Yeah, they've learnt so much more about concussion. Catherine was making good points about how serious concussion is, but as for a cover-up and conspiracy, that's what I was trying to highlight, and let's just leave it to the doctors, shall we? Hi there, Roman. I think Catherine was suffering from delayed concussion, regard says Donald. Hi, Roman. The UK has 9 nuclear power plants operating full-time, and they combined, they can only power 15% of the country. That's 84 tonnes per person of nuclear waste per year. New Zealand is bigger by 200 square miles than the UK. Therefore, New Zealand would need 10 power plant reactors just to cover 15% of households. That's 72 nuclear reactors to cover 90% of the country. Is it? I don't know. You've obviously done the... Have you worked it out or just guessing? I don't know. That would produce 5,040,000 tonnes of nuclear waste each year to be buried in the ground in New Zealand every year, year on year. That is why it's not worth the effort or discussion. Oh, I think the proposition you're talking about is quite different to the one that they formulated back in 1987. We went nuclear free. We weren't nuclear capable anyway. So saying you're nuclear free was just basically stating the obvious and cementing it for the future. I think it was more to do with military than anything else, though, don't you? At that point in time. That whole Cold War kind of rubbish. Terrible times. What else can I tell you? Oh, they're just focusing at the moment on the Italian Antonelli as he gets out of his car and he's celebrating with his team. And the whole team going absolutely nuts. I haven't seen any footage of Liam Lawson, but he wouldn't be featured, even though he's done incredibly well, starting at 10th, finishing in 5th. Hi, Roman. Can I assume...

I might just, I haven't read that properly, Noel. I'll come back to your text once I've read that. Roman, is it Monaco or Monaco? What have I been saying? Monaco. I've been probably putting the stress in the wrong place, have I? Monaco. Yeah, you've spelled it two different ways, but it's M-O-N-A-C-O. Monaco? How do the locals say it? I don't know. I've never been there. Monaco. It looks beautiful. I think Aaron Slight was based there for a while, wasn't he? Here's a text that says, this is amazing. What's amazing? Oh, I see. And then you've sent a different text through with a link. I never click on the links. I don't want to shut the radio station down or empty my bank account into yours. That could happen. Hi, Roman. It's about time we stood up and called the shots. Who do these people think they are? They can just whack taxes on and get their hunting dogs at IRD to retrieve it. It's theft. And what's with the banks making squillions of dollars of profits by loaning non-existent money and charging interest on it? If it wasn't for us, they'd have nothing. They work for us. I say boycott the banks and IRD. Oh, good luck with that. I think you'll be a lone wolf in the wilderness screaming to yourself. How would you boycott IRD? I don't want to deal with you. Well, that's not going to stop them dealing with you. And also, the text goes on, and also, nobody should vote in the election. How? You're never going to get anywhere near enough people to do that kind of stuff. Never. No confidence, sick of being used as an ATM so they can spend it on non-binding referendums and stuff like that. Says, oh, and stuff like Robbie Williams. I thought you were saying, you are Robbie Williams, which would be interesting. He may well be listening. Hi, Roman. A couple of drivers ahead of Liam Lawson had time penalties, which ultimately moved Lawson up to an impressive fifth. Kudos to him and his team for getting to the end of the race and keeping the car on the track. Cheers, says Carl. Yeah, that is good. Thank you, Carl. Thank you, thank you. Is that you, Carl, that dropped me off the 10 mil hex spanner? Or two of them? It might be you, Carl. I hope you heard me a couple of days later thanking you for that. I'm always aware that the people that do nice things aren't always listening. The people that bring in the beautiful baking and legs of lamb and bags of cash. It's always very much appreciated. So thank you, Carl, if that was you. Hi, Roman. One of the Opportunity Party's leader is ex-Labor Government Minister Ian Lees-Galloway. Also, their capital gains tax is similar to what the Greens propose. I'm certainly not opposed to capital gains tax. I'm probably more opposed to GST going up, considering that capital gains tax will only affect 1 in 10 New Zealanders. I think there's a lot of hysteria about capital gains tax. People go, oh, I'm going to lose all my money. Oh. No, you're not. Pull your big boy pants up and get on with it. No, you're not. Hi, Roman. Fish and chips, please. Really? How about nuclear fish and chips? Remember, China dropped 1,000 drums of nuclear waste into the ocean? When? The fish today are ugly and deformed. They've been trawled from the sea. Nuclear fallout in the ocean, says Robert. Yeah, but do you still buy fish and chips? Fish and chips are never ugly. Mind you, if you eat all the fish and chips, you'll be ugly. You'll look like nuclear fallout, won't you? 0800 80 10 80. Hi there, Roman. Can you... Oh, that's not for me. No, no, that wasn't for me. Where am I? I'm just going to roll back up to the top. I'll sort myself out here with the admin while you fire up your phone. Yeah, just a question around that. I know surveys can be really, really boring, but brace yourself. There'll be surveys galore from here through to, well, till the end of your life, but till the election. The Union Commission polling revealing that more than two-thirds of us think the quality of the public service is either no different or has actually worsened under the coalition. Is that you? Do you feel that way? If you were asked that question right now, which I am asking you, would you say the public service is better or worse? I'd be asking you, how do you know? How do you know? And I think it comes back to your

0: connection to it. It comes back to what part of the public service are you connected to? What aspects of the public service do you see that you like or dislike? And a lot of that will come down to healthcare and whether a policeman turns up when your cat stuck in a tree, all that kind of stuff. 2324 0800 80 1080.
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0: 21-24, the Formula One in Monaco. I'm not sure how I've been saying it, but clearly it hasn't been right. Monaco. Is that how you'd say it? I think it's how you say it. They're actually interviewing at the moment Antonelli, who looks like he's just left college. He's very young, isn't he? He finished first place, Hamilton second, Hadjar third, Piastri fourth, Liam Lawson fifth. Is that the best finish for Liam Lawson? I think it might be. I don't follow F1, but I just couldn't keep up in my defender. That's why I don't follow it. But it's a rich guy's sport, isn't it? Well, not watching it, but going to Monaco would be. Imagine the price of the accommodation there at the moment. Be bonkers. I'd be happy to share a bunk room with 400 people just to keep the price down. So New Zealand went nuclear free this day back in 1987. That's huge, isn't it? Been huge for ages. At the time, about 52%. Well, not about, it was 52% of the country indicated they would rather break defence ties than admit nuclear-armed ships into New Zealand's harbours. So it was a pretty close call, really, wasn't it? And then by 1990, the national opposition had lined themselves up with the anti-nuclearism as well. Your perception of the public service will be very much... Do you think it's fair to say that it'd be blinkers on, depending on what you're dealing with, your interactions with the public service? I reckon that'll be exactly what it is. Or who it is that you follow as a commentator, or various politicians and their opinions about the public service. If you love the current government, for example, and they're saying it needs to be reduced, then you probably think reducing it's a great idea. If you worked in the public service, I would say just the opposite would be quite obviously the answer. No, Roman, it's a different Carl, but great to hear another Carl giving us a good name. Oh, yeah, all the Carls are good people. Yeah, I mentioned needing to find a 10mm hex spanner, which we used to call a Allen key. And this bloke, Carl, he drops off too, which was very, very generous. He said every time they buy a new machinery, they come with all these Allen keys or hex spanners. So he dropped off a couple, which was very generous. Couldn't buy them for love or money. You've got to go into like a tool shop and buy a whole set. I just want one. Oh, no, we don't sell them one. Why not? Oh, we just sell the whole set. No, I know you told me that, but I just want one. And you couldn't. Any connection to the train derailment in Wellington as well? I don't really want to talk about great train journeys, but who doesn't love a good train trip? Love it.

0: good train trip. I've never ever felt anything other than sleepy, relaxed, and I feel like I'm getting value for money on a train. Some of the big train stations of London, as you're pulling out Victoria, Euston, and you're heading up to Scotland, and you're thinking, I feel like I'm, you know, at an airport. Brilliant. Big, busy places. Not so much Candala. So I guess there'll be all sorts of delays for commuters on that particular line, the Johnsonville line. As that investigation goes on, the Transport Accident Investigation Commission looking into what happened there on Saturday evening, 20 past 7 it was. Hi, Roman. The Town Hall train station in Sydney was a bomb shelter during World War II. And it goes three stories underground. Oh, I didn't know that. That makes sense, though. It's a bit like the big volcanic lava caves under Auckland. Apparently that's exactly what they were repurposed for once they discovered how big they were. And there's a bloke who wants to turn them into a great big shopping mall. And that all went very quiet. Would that have been about 5 or 6 years ago? Who remembers that particular story? It never looks, it's like the BNZ Centre in Wellington. Like, it was like, wow, this is cool. And it's like, no, it's not. You're underground. You're below water level. You're in a city that's built on fault lines. I don't think the BNZ Centre underground shopping thing lasted that long, did it? If you ever went there. Right, I'll just catch up on a few more texts. Feel free to call. During the earthquakes, I was afraid to go into the underground bus shelter and the Lyttelton Tunnel, but they stood up very well during the violent February earthquake. That Lyttelton Tunnel, it's quite extraordinary. It's quite the drop, isn't it, going down through to Lyttelton? Ahriman, I think to live like the Amish is preferable to AI. Well, that's an interesting text, isn't it? Why Amish? Horse and cart, no cell phones. The future is like, oh, wow, it's exciting. And that's quite daunting, really, isn't it, in terms of all the AI stuff that's coming through. I was talking earlier on about an article I saw where China has got very, very proficient in producing effectively robots, lots and lots of them. They're pumping them out. They're making them like there's no tomorrow, but they don't have a market for them. They're not selling them. At some point, I guess you'll want one to do your vacuuming and to make your porridge in the morning. What else would you want a robot for? Mow the lawns, maybe? Mind you, you've got that these days. You've got those robo thingy-majiggies that mow lawns and do the vacuuming. I can't think of anything I'd want a robot for. But sadly, I think what's happening globally is that people are using AI to fill the void of a real person and having relationships with a... I'm sorry, but that's just weird. Am I just being a bit judgy pants? Having a relationship with a robot? That's just odd. Especially when it's actually giving you advice, and some of that's been absolutely deplorable, hasn't it? The F1 celebrations go on. I haven't seen any shots of Liam Lawson, but he'll be absolutely thrilled. Not far off the podium there at fifth place. That's pretty impressive, isn't it? Let's hear from you. If you were stopped in the street today and asked, what's your perception of the public service under this government? Is it better or worse? What would your answer be and why? 14 to 4, 0800 80 1080.
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1: 12 to 4. I might just answer that question myself. I've been asking you to answer the question, but feel free to answer the question. Your perception of the public service under this government, is it better or worse? What would I say to that? What would I answer? Excuse me, sir, have you got 5 minutes? No, that's what I normally say when I'm, you know, seeing someone outside a supermarket asking me for, yeah, they step in front of you. Hey, nice haircut. Oh, what? Sorry? They try and find innovative ways to engage with you. And I just pretend, I often say, I'm sorry, I don't speak English, and keep walking. And well, how would I answer that question? Well, I don't really know, to be fair. What I do fear is a reduction in services to the doctors and the nurses, those running hospitals and the management aspect. We're told there's more funding for medicines, like more funding. Is it enough? We still have the lowest spend on new medicines in the OECD. We seem more focused on defence, which is good. I guess if you work in defence, you'll have a job for life, maybe, kind of. What else? And the police, law and order. Oh, that's what I wanted to do. I wanted to tell you about the questions that came up the other day that I put to the leadership of Opportunity Party. Not opportunities. I asked the questions, and my questions were around capital gains tax. So I sent this email to Kwile Wong, the leader, and their comms people picked it up, and the deputy leader is the head of comms, so he replied to me. My questions were capital gains tax. I was on air last night, and the question of CGT came up. Can you please clarify your position as a party? I'm just paraphrasing here to keep it a bit shorter. I also said two other questions, if I can. What's the party's policy on current illegal drug reform? And I went on to explain why I was asking that. And then I said, what about law reform in order to deter our youth to contemplate joining gangs, etc.? And it goes on and on. My question was quite lengthy. And they came back. Daniel Ebb is the deputy leader and the head of comms. Thanks so much for emailing. I'm going back to the answers. Right. So in terms of capital gains tax, Hiram Ann, Opportunity Party does not support capital gains tax. Our policy calls for a small annual land tax applied to most land. We believe a CGT will be ineffective as its stated purpose to make housing more affordable. An annual tax will be more effective. I don't really understand how that can be, but there you are. That's the answer. In terms of drug reform, we will treat drugs as a health issue rather than a criminal justice issue. While not exactly like Portugal, because I brought up the Portugal example, many of the same principles and policies would apply. Now, that's interesting. That interests me. And in terms of justice, Daniel Ebb said, we have a smart on crime policy where our focus would be on reducing the family violence, poverty, and other root causes that drive people into gangs. We are open to working with other parties on more immediate responses, but believe that long-term intervention is the right place to focus our efforts. I don't really know what that looks like, but that was the answer that I got from Daniel Ebb from Opportunity Party. For those that were asking, it was mainly about capital gain. So yeah, oh, there you go. Any more questions? Hey, look, you can ask those questions of them as well. They're all findable. And at this point in time, heading into election, amazingly, everybody's available. Oh, yeah, I can talk. Yeah, oh, yeah, yeah, no. They actually offered to do an interview. And I don't think they realised that I worked through the night, so they probably thought that was a bonkers idea when I told them. But I can ask them other questions if that's what you want me to do. If you have any interest in any party, I simply went to the Opportunity Party because I was wondering why they had leapt up to 6% from just about nothing to 6. It's a big leap, isn't it? It was a leap of faith in 1987. This day, this very day in 1987, we decided to go nuclear free. And the world went, wow, that's interesting. Gee, wow. And there's only really one song you could play at a time like this. And it's this one.

0: News Talk ZB, New Zealand ban herbs and nuclear waste. Well, it's not coming down on us because we don't have any. Since 1987, it was this very day that we decided to go nuclear free. So, yeah, a good move or a bad move. I'm very happy with the move. Although I'd like cheaper electricity. Would be nice, wouldn't it? 0800 80 1080, your take on that? Or anything else we've been talking about this morning? Hi, Mary Lee.
1: Good morning, Roman. Wow, what a classic song.
0: Oh, great song. Yeah, great song.
1: Absolutely, because Jack Allen from Herbs, well, I used to live in Well Park. He lived in Well Park. And the song that he helped wrote was Sentenced to a Smile by Herbs.
0: Oh, right. That's a nice song, isn't it?
1: Mm. Yeah, you know, it's New Zealand Music Month was in May. Mm. And I really appreciate our New Zealand artists. I think we are a really good country with all our music. Three Houses Down, General Fire, 660, LAB. I think we are a really talented country. What do you

0: think.
1: I knew some of those, not all of them. Yeah, absolutely. We used to have a thing in radio where we had to play a certain percentage of New Zealand music, and now you want to because it's so good, isn't it?
0: It's absolutely amazing. We're in a little country at the bottom of the world, and we are so gifted and so talented here in Aotearoa.
1: Do you play an instrument?
0: Yeah, I play the guitar, the organ.
1: What?
0: The ukulele.
1: Wow, that's amazing. You could be your own band, couldn't you? You go busking and make a lot of money, Mary Lee. Especially if you can sing as well. That's always a bonus. Yeah, I'd love to learn the piano. I might have left it a bit too late. Thanks, Mary Lee.
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10: In this update, hopes changes to the roles of paramedics will reap benefits for New Zealanders in remote and rural areas. The government is tweaking the Medicines Act to allow paramedics to train to prescribe medication for common ailments and conditions. Health Minister Simeon Brown says it could be particularly helpful for jobs a long way from a primary care or urgent care clinic. Federated Farmers wants to scrap resource consents and replace them with farm plans. Federated Farmers President Wayne Langford told TVNZ's Q&A this would reduce compliance costs and put more decision-making back in farmers' hands. He says farm plans are a better approach and there is little risk in moving away from the current consent system. Mr. Langford says farmers aren't children and having this overarching bureaucracy is crazy. People are dismissing signs of bowel cancer because they don't know what to look for. Bowel Cancer New Zealand has found one in four New Zealanders cannot name a single symptom unless prompted. The most common is blood in the stool, bowel habit changes, severe abdominal pain, a lump in the abdomen, and unexplained weight loss and fatigue. Chief Executive Peter Huskinson says late bowel cancer diagnosis is a huge problem in New Zealand.
11: It's tragic as well because this is an incredibly treatable disease. If we catch this early, 9 in 10 people will survive, but if you leave it late, that drops to 1 in 10.
10: Not only is it Bowel Cancer Awareness Month, it's also CMV Awareness Month. This condition, which is cytomegalovirus, or CMV, affects around 1 in 200 babies worldwide. It usually appears as common cold symptoms in adults, but when infection occurs during pregnancy, it can lead to problems like hearing loss or cerebral palsy for babies. Sarah Percy's among those raising awareness because her daughter was diagnosed with profound hearing loss as a result of CMV. Ms. Percy says, like most viruses, CMV is transferred really easily.
12: The main thing would be just being really careful about your hand washing, not sharing food with young kids.
10: Canterbury University is helping students think more critically about artificial intelligence. Researchers have developed an AI literacy framework to shift the focus from simply using AI to understanding when and how it should be used. Professor Catherine McCallum says it's to help learners and educators make more informed decisions. Professor McCallum says people cannot bury their heads in the sand when it comes to technology and education.
13: It's all about immersing them in this space because if you just talk about technology, but they're not in that space. They don't know how to use it.

0: open Monday to Friday and Saturdays till 2.
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2: Hear yourself think. It's the Mike Hosking Breakfast.
3: So Hezbollah says it rejects the ceasefire. So is it even worth the paper it's written on?
4: Unfortunately, any two-way agreement when it doesn't include the powerful third party is basically not worth the paper it's written on, correct?
3: Okay, so what happens from here then?
4: I think this is something where we would be hopeful that there would be continued de-escalation. The problem is the Israelis still are defending themselves and also, quite frankly, attacking other neighbors to be able to secure their frontiers. And that, of course, means the United States is powerless in trying to provide any incentive to Israel, unfortunately.
2: Heather Duplessy-Allen on the Mike Hosking Breakfast. Back this morning from 6 with Range Rover Sport on Newstalk ZB. 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Roman Travers. 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Newstalk ZB.
5: 19 past 4. If you've missed the F1 result from Monaco. Liam Lawson up to 5th, having started in 10th. It was a race disrupted by a crash, and then the track started to rip up on the 19th turn. And once they got that sorted, it continued. So Liam Lawson in 5th place, with Antonelli being interviewed at the moment by international media, just looking incredibly happy. Very, very young. It's his 5th win in a row. How good is that? Welcome to you, Harry.
6: Yeah, good morning, Roman. That sounds good for Liam. Come 5th there.
5: Yeah.
6: Holding on 5th. That's Roman, good. I've got hope for that boy.
5: Good.
6: He's going to go somewhere, that boy.
5: And fast.
6: It was like we were talking the other night about Jim Clark and Bruce McLaren and all those guys, and how many of those young guys didn't make it to get very far. And now today, the potential for getting far because of what those guys did is incredibly good. I mean, they can have disastrous-looking crashes, get up and walk away now.
5: Incredible, isn't it?
6: They don't always, do they? But, I'm right behind Liam Lawson doing something exciting. You mentioned that public service. Is it better now or worse now than it was? It depends on who you are and which sector you're picking to speak about.
5: Mm-hmm.
6: Let me show you the folly of some of these people. We'll pick on a particular minister that's providing public service to the disability community. She's brought in laws that have changed the way the MSD are going to work. I don't think she's thought this through from step one. She wants to have everybody go on the internet and deal with AI and all of that sort of stuff. But if you're blind, you're not going to get very far on the internet being able to read it, are you? I mean, you know, you can talk to it and stuff, but it's really not going to help you. If you're severely disabled, as are 350,000 people who can't use their hands, their legs, or move their heads very well, you are not going to be able to deal with the social welfare department and its social services bill and the way they're doing things, are you?
5: Mm.
6: And the people that you want to do better for just suddenly becomes an utter nonsense, doesn't it? Because these people have to be dealt with face-to-face and with a person who is their advocate or their agent.
5: Mm-hmm.
6: And it's not possible for me personally, I had to do something on the internet the other day for MSD. And before I even got halfway, I was absolutely

0: stream or a small river in the English countryside. It was out in Shropshire. And the boss saw me getting out of the tractor and walking towards the river. And he said, what are you doing? I said, oh, I'm just going to have a quick swim. And he said, you can't swim in there. I was like, what? Why? I had no idea. Typical Kiwi, 21 years old, thinking that all rivers were quite swimmable. And now that's not the case here. Thank you, Harry. Nice to hear from you. Always good to get good news from doctors, right? Roman, please, please be accurate when you quote things. It's 46% of monitored rivers. They monitor rivers close to towns, and only an average of 20% of rivers are monitored. Cheers, says Mike. No, good point, Mike, but I didn't quote anything. I didn't reference a study. I said between 46 and 48% of rivers cannot be swum in anymore, rivers and lakes. So I wasn't referencing a particular study because that would be untrue. I'd have to go and find which study that actually was. Because it should be the first question. You're quite right. What are you referencing? Oh, it's just something I heard. And I don't have that in front of me at the moment. But thank you for pointing that out. I didn't realise that only 20% of the rivers are monitored. So in actual fact, it could be a whole lot worse. Is that fair to extrapolate on that? I would imagine that could be the case. Hi, Roman. If you were racing at Monaco in your Defender, when the track ripped up, you could put it into four-wheel drive and cruise away with the win. This could be your new career, Roman. Yeah, I think I'd still be on lap one if I was in the Defender. Mind you, it's got very good pickup, being a turbo diesel, but nothing like a Formula One car. Imagine that. Hilarious. Right, I've got lots of texts to get to, and Brent, I'll be with you next. 0800 80 1080. It's 4:30.
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0: 2925. Hi, Brent.
5: Stuart. The aluminium smelter in the canals. When is the taxpayer sponsoring them for the power when they make a profit of about $2.5 billion a year? And they just keep threatening the taxpayer, the government, and the government just keeps on giving them the taxpayers' money. And the pollution all around there and throughout the whole nation, the government just keeps on sponsoring these money to go into these countries to go overseas. It's just absolute corruption in your face.
0: You know, I think there's a limited future for the smelter now, though, isn't there? The writing's on the wall. That's not going to be there forever, but it has been propped up for a long time by us, hasn't it?
5: Oh, it's not by us. It's by political parties, and they just keep doing it. And it's absolute in-your-face corruption, and they keep doing it. And the public fed up with this, with the governments.
0: Okay.
5: You know, and just look at the waters. Look at the trees.

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4: 21 to 5, just 21 more minutes to get in touch, and then it's Early Edition with Francesca Rudkin this morning. And Heather Duplessy-Allen in for Mike Hosking on the Mike Hosking Breakfast. G'day there, John.
5: Yeah, good morning, Richard and gentlemen, with regards to the smelter and their power. All the dams belong to companies such as Genesis. I think they got a lot. And they do deals with Genesis. It's not just the government. The government has only got money in one power corporation, and it's Genesis. And they hold, this, I think, 61 or 62%. The rest are all owned by a different local deal that she used to have. Contact is owned by one of the biggest shareholders, which is a smuggly Australia or Canadian retirement fund. I think Powerco is similar. So in other words, the government hasn't got any control in them anymore. It's just the Genesis, because they hold all the dams. The government got what, 61%, but they have to do negotiating with the power company.
4: Yeah, so the government remains a shareholder in the power generation companies, right? Is that what you're effectively saying?
5: No, only one, Ron. That's Genesis, because Genesis holds all the dams.
4: Okay. And what were you saying about TY Point, the aluminium smelter?
5: They negotiate their power, so I'm not sure Genesis or whoever it is, but it's a power company.
4: Yeah, okay. Yeah, so I'm not really sure what the future is, but they've just signed a deal to get a line for pot line at TY Point Aluminium Smelter restarted, because that's such a big part of that community, isn't it?
5: Well, your problem is you shut that down, Ron, and you shut that down, and you've got hundreds and hundreds of people out of work in Southland. And sometimes you have to look at it this way. I feel it's better to keep people working, even if we make a lot less profit, but at least everybody is gainfully employed. And so they say, no, we're not doing it. That closed down. And then, what are you going to do with all those poor people?
4: Would you say the same thing you've just said applies to the public service?
5: Yeah, and no. I mean, the public service, I've had dealings with them, and that was when I was in the power industry, and they were really overloaded. I mean, there were a hell of a lot of people there. You sort of scratch your head and said, what the hell are all you guys are doing? We're doing this in half the time. And I think they were just, I feel sorry for them, because I think, and I'm not politically inclined that way, but I feel that during time, they loaded the public service up to hell. And I think the reason was only for political gain, because then they say, look, we only got 3.5% of unemployment. Well, it was really loaded. And now these poor people that have worked there, now one of a sudden are down the road because they're no longer required, or the older heads might have gone, but still the ones that have been a short term.
4: So do you think...

0: or deny. Yeah, they did all that stuff, which basically means they were. So no more of that. But yeah, some pretty cynical comments about Wellington. Everyone in Wellington's amazing, Aaron. You need to go there. Jump on a plane and go to Wellington and pop into Prefab Cafe. It'll change. It'll blow your head off. It'll blow your mind. Is that the right term? I don't know. Great coffee, great food. If you don't like it there, just pop round the corner to Lafare. If you don't like it there, pop into Moore Wilson's. It'll blow your head off. No, it'll blow you. It'll do something anyway. Roman, you need to correct that caller, John. Yeah, I didn't think that was right. I questioned it, and he said no. But yeah, no, you're quite right. Correct your caller. Contact only 100% private owned. All other government, the public own 51% of the others. That was what I was trying to hint at, and he was quite adamant that I had that wrong. So thank you for the text. It's getting to that point in the show where my brain, what's left of it, is slowly fading. But I had enough of it going to, you know, I had like a single cylinder of my V12 brain engine to kind of question it. Thank you. Roman, why doesn't Jamie Mackay have a debate on his show about river pollution with Massey Creek Field Days coming up, says Sean. Oh, Mystery Creek Field Days coming up. Yeah, yeah. No, that's Jamie Mackay and his rural program. I don't think anyone wants to go, oh, yeah, good on you, farmers. You're all doing an amazing job. That's like saying all teachers are amazing or all broadcasters need awards. It's not about that at all. It's more about making sure that the industry doesn't destroy itself and that we don't have such high levels of pollution in our lakes and rivers that we just end up cooking the goose that was laying the golden kiwi. I think that's how the saying goes. And tourists going, gee, New Zealand used to be clean and green. What have they done? They're producing all the butter and the milk for the world, but they're not looking after their waterways. Plenty of farmers are into riparian planting. Plenty of farmers are looking at alternatives to massive truckloads of synthetic fertilisers. Well, actually, some of that's going to be very hard to find anyway with what's happening globally. Roman, more costly consultant studies to look into our waters is senseless, as you literally can't look into what's murky and dirty in our place, which was perhaps once clean and green. Yeah, it's horrible to think about the fact that you can, at great risk, swim in rivers. I swam in a lake once out west of Auckland, and I remember my brother saying, what are you doing? It looks hideous. I went, oh, no, it's good. It's all just, you know, it's a bit muddy. She'll be right. I had an ear infection for about a week after that, and the first thing the doctor said was, where did you swim? And he wasn't very happy when I told him where I'd been swimming. Couldn't see anything. Roman, that was balderdash. Waiheke Island was the first to be nuclear free. Oh, everyone's getting territorial on it now. It was just, wasn't it just New Zealand? There's a text here says that Wellington is a dump. Well, it's not. It's more like a septic tank at the moment rather than a dump. But no, Wellington's a great city. It's still my favourite city. Of all the cities I've been to in the world, I love Wellington. Make sure you head there today. If you're in Wellington, you won't have far to go. Make sure you go to Prefab Cafe and say, oh, g'day there. Table for, if there's two of you, say two. And then say, Roman said 60% off for Mondays. And they'll probably, well, they might ask you to leave, but give it a crack. 8 to 5.
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3: 6:25. In 6 minutes, you'll get the latest in news with Neva Ritimanu. And you've got Francesca Rudkin with Early Edition and then Heather Duplessy-Allen with the Mike Hosking Breakfast this morning. Yeah, this day, back in 1987, New Zealand went nuclear-free. A bit of a argy-bargy. Some people saying it was a town in the South Island. Some say Waiheke Island. Let's just agree that it was New Zealand and be very happy with that. Roman, 99% of farmers have some form of farm plans. They're needed for FAP+. What's FAP? What's FAP+? What does that mean? Processor supply and premiums, etc. We are not all Luddites. No, and that's, no, exactly. And I made that point quite clearly. It's not about saying all farmers are anything, which of course is just silly, isn't it? Some farmers are absolutely brilliant. Some need to catch up. Same could be said for broadcasters, politicians, dentists, truck drivers. Well, there's a long list of jobs. I can't go through them all. Morning, Roman. Are you single? Well, that's a weird text. Do you mean, is there only one of me? Do I have an alter ego? I don't know what you mean by that. But thanks anyway. Wow, what a morning. Whew, it's been incredible. You're waking up in Timaru. The dress code today will be shorts and a singlet. It's already on 16 degrees in Timaru. They don't get winter in Timaru anymore. No, it's all changed. Masterton, though, you're on 2.1. Ugg boots for everyone.

0: the mystery's been solved. FAP, the acronym, stands for Farm Assurance Program. Thank you so much. It's always good to get an edumacation on a Monday morning. Keep in touch. My email is roman@newstalkzb.co.nz. Have a great Monday.
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5: Good morning, it's 5 o'clock. I'm Neva Reti Manu. Buses are replacing trains on Wellington's Johnsonville line for the next few days following a commuter train crash over the weekend. The train struck a concrete barrier south of Kindala Station on Saturday night, injuring 6 people. The Transport Accident Investigation Commission is investigating and says it's too early to determine the cause. Greater Wellington Regional Council Chair Darren Ponter says trains won't resume on the line until at least Thursday.
6: The line is required by the transport investigators to do their investigation, so that means that the entire Johnsonville line is tied up for the moment.
5: Police cars were rammed by a vehicle on fire in Hastings last night. At about 6, officers on Clive Street signalled for a car to stop, but the driver fled towards Havelock North Township before being spiked. It kept going, despite its wheels sparking and the car itself catching on fire. Officers followed the vehicle before blocking it on Flaxmere Avenue, where the driver allegedly rammed 2 patrol cars. A 29-year-old man and a 28-year-old woman were taken into custody. Cooperation across the Tasman was a key theme as our Prime Minister and his Australian counterpart met over the weekend. They were joined by business leaders at the Australia-New Zealand Leadership Forum. The talks focused on how our countries can build on their complementary strengths and deepen collaboration. Forum co-chair Greg Lowe says we can build stronger economies together.
7: Rather than have competition over workforce, if we encourage businesses to work together in key sectors, then that enables businesses to grow their workforces together to meet the demands for both countries.
5: Auckland Animal Shelters are trialling a buy now, pay later service as a third of animals go unclaimed. Recent council figures predict by the end of this financial year, more than 9,000 dogs will be impounded and over 3,000 unclaimed. In April, the council implemented Afterpay at its main 3 shelters in Monaco, Henderson and Silverdale. Regional shelter manager Nikki Cripp says financial barriers are a key reason many dogs go unclaimed.
8: We've been told by multiple dog owners that if this option was not available to them, then they would have been unable to collect their dog.
5: Concerned scammers are trying to exploit people expecting tax refunds. NetSafe warns scammers are trying to impersonate Inland Revenue staff and in some cases police to trick people into handing over sensitive information. Such scams increased by 44% in May. NetSafe says the biggest concern is scammers using personal information for identity theft. It warns they can use those details to open new accounts, apply for services or target the same people again. Record plasma donor numbers aren't enough to meet growing demand. It's National Blood Donor Week, and the Blood Service is looking to recruit another 4,000 over the next year. More than 25,000 New Zealanders have donated plasma in the past year, the most the service has ever recorded, and yet still not enough. Chief Executive Sam Cliff says plasma historically isn't as popular here, but that's gradually changing.
9: More clinicians are saying these are great products. They

0: early 2000s and post-Brexit, migration has come down, but murder has come down too, actually, in our country. And two, the young man who perpetrated this crime was a Brit, born and raised in this country.
1: So what did you,
0: nothing to do with mass migration.
2: And finally, a golden result for Liam Lawson in the Monaco Grand Prix. He crossed the line fifth to earn his fourth points finish in his last five races. After qualifying 10th, Lawson stayed out of trouble in a race that saw seven drivers fail to finish. Kimi Antonelli took first place, followed by Lewis Hamilton and Isaac Hadjar.
3: So many drivers have been caught speeding today. So they've all returned to the pit lane. The race has been suspended, stopped, suspended, not gone, that's it, we're not going to get going again. We have suspended the race.
2: And that's
4: before the news breaks, hear it first. Francesca Rutkin on Early Edition with Spark for Business, technology that keeps business moving. News Talk ZB.
2: It is 9 past 5. Okay, so yesterday some new polling results were released on the quality of the public service. So the polling of 1,316 adults was done between end of April and May 10th, so before the Finance Minister announced further cuts to the public service in the budget. It was commissioned by the Public Service Association, so union commissioning polling. 25% of respondents said the public service had improved under the National New Zealand First and ACT Coalition government, including 5% who said it was much better. Meanwhile, 38% said it was worse, including 16% who believed it was much worse, and 29 said there had been no improvement under the coalition. The question that was asked to discover this information regarding the performance of the public service under the current government was, how do you think the overall quality of public services such as health and education has changed since the National Led government came to office in 2023? Is it not possible the answer to that question probably has nothing to do with the quality of public services? It's more about how you vote. Health, yes, you might have noticed a difference in the health system, got elective surgery privately, received a newly funded cancer treatment, or seen a specialist quicker than you would have previously. Education-wise, though, a lot of changes are yet to be implemented, so you're largely voting on announcements. There's a good chance that most people are actually answering the question, how do you think the overall quality of health and education policy has changed since the New Zealand-led government came to office in 2023? This poll is purely a bid by the PSA to worry voters that cuts to the public service will mean that New Zealanders will see services eroded further and that AI can't replace public servants. But if we're not cutting frontline service, then what's to say that's the case? Keen to hear your thoughts? You're with Early Edition. You're most welcome to text on 9292. It's 11 past 5.
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0: low base, so the impact shouldn't be too significant on confidence in the Eurozone.
1: Vicky, very quickly, the European Commission has presented a sweeping tech package to boost homegrown technologies to reduce the dependency on American and Chinese companies. What are they focusing on here?
0: Well, mainly sort of AI and tech, because basically what they're worried about is that they're importing so much from China and also dependent so much on even payments for everyday use of credit cards to MasterCard, Visa and so on, all US firms, and a lot on tech on China. And that, of course, means that they're very vulnerable right in the middle. So what they're trying to do is become more independent, and whether that will work, of course, is a question mark.
1: We shall wait and see. Vicky Price, thank you so much for your time this morning. 24 past five.
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1: 26 past five. I like how the government's recent moves are trying to create a more integrated and responsive health system. Last week, they moved on the pharmacists, and during the weekend, it was with the paramedics. It's about making the most of the workforce we already have by extending what they can do, with the aim being to reduce treatment delays, improve patient experiences, and take the pressure off our stretched primary healthcare providers. Last Tuesday, changes to the services pharmacists can provide kicked in. Instead of waiting for a GP appointment, paying for a GP appointment or paying over-the-counter prices for treatments, you can head to your local chemist where your pharmacist is now fully funded to provide a consultation and supply a funded treatment at a low cost. Benefits? Obvious. Patients can get more affordable care quickly and closer to home while taking pressure off GPs and emergency departments. Over the weekend, the Health Minister Simeon Brown announced that paramedics will soon be able to prescribe medicines that fall within their scope of practice. At the moment, paramedics can administer medicines but can't prescribe them. Once again, the idea is to reduce pressure on the emergency departments by being able to help patients receive treatment in their homes and communities. The Health Minister said giving paramedics the ability to prescribe medicines will enable them to provide more complete care when it's clinically appropriate, rather than transferring patients elsewhere, such as an emergency department, solely to obtain a prescription. So this will be beneficial where it makes sense for people to be assessed, treated and prescribed at home, such as for the elderly, those in palliative care, and those living in rural and remote areas. St John says it supports paramedic prescribing as a positive step in the evolution of the paramedic profession in ambulance care. John Moores, who is the St John Deputy Chief Executive, he said what we're all thinking, right? He said it is important that robust clinical governance, training, prescribing frameworks and patient safeguards are in place to ensure prescribing is funded appropriately and safely. He said it is important that the necessary funding and support mechanisms are in place to ensure ambulance services can continue to meet their existing commitments while taking on these expanding responsibilities. And the Health Minister confirmed

0: canterburyhomestay.co.nz for contact details.
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10: And joining me now is Gavin Gray. Good morning, Gavin.
11: Hi there, Francesca.
10: Once again, US Vice President JD Vance has shared his thoughts on European nations, this time in regards to their immigration policies.
11: Yes, of course, this is something that has certainly riled the European leaders. They don't really need much reminding that migration into the European Union is something that they need to tackle. But Pete Hegseth used both a very unusual phrasing and a very unusual place in which to make this point. He was actually speaking on a D-Day anniversary, a D-Day commemoration. In other words, when World War II was pretty much the start of the liberation of Nazi-occupied Europe in 1944. And he was speaking in that sort of remit when he said the following: sadly, today, different European beaches are stormed by different dangerous ideologies. Beaches in Spain, Italy, Greece, and Bulgaria, boats and men arrive. When will European capitals do something about that invasion? And also continued with something that the European capitals have grown too comfortable with their hard-fought freedoms, forgetting that freedom is not free. And the men who fought and died here restored freedom to Europe. That freedom must be maintained by this generation of leaders. So what he's saying is that this unchecked migration, as he sees it, into, yes, the UK, but into Europe as a whole, is something that needs to be tackled. And of course, he is making the point, I think, that this is something that Donald Trump has tried to tackle as well in the US, and amid other policies which perhaps aren't going his way, including the economy and Iran, perhaps this is something they're trying to highlight abroad that is working more to an international audience.
10: And Keir Starmer is still frustrated with others interfering in UK politics, especially over the Henry Nowak murder.
11: Yes. So, I mean, Hegseth's comments, the defense secretary or secretary of war for America's comments, come after this dreadful incident of this young 19-year-old student, white student, attacked by a Sikh man for no reason at all, stabbed at police, handcuffed him, and he died pretty much shortly afterwards, that without realizing, the police did not realize, of course, that he had been stabbed. So plenty of people saying two-tier police system in this country, and certainly being chimed in now by lots of people from America. The US Vice President, J.D. Vance, saying this was a mass invasion of migrants, and the only response was righteous anger. The Trump administration, not Donald Trump directly, but his administration, calling an end for two-tier policing as well, and as well saying about the United States sends condolences. But the prime minister hitting back and saying, look, Henry Nowak's family have said

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4: Coming up at 6am, Heather Duplessis-Allen is in for Mike Hosking and she joins me now. Good morning.
5: Morning. So Jordan thinks it's going on solar.
4: Yeah, possibly.
5: Yeah.
4: It's
5: did Jordan
4: pick.
5: Text you on your phone or did he text you on the
4: I spoke to him.
5: Oh, you spoke to him?
4: On the radio.
5: And he said it's solar.
4: Yes. Well, yeah. That's what he's thinking.
5: He has pretty good intel. He has good sources. I would say that may well be true.
4: What do you got on the show today?
5: Yeah, well, we're going to talk about that. So we wanted to, because the people who are angsty about this are Labour. I think they're over-angsting on a Monday morning, frankly. But we wanted them to come on the show. So we said to the media lady, can Babs come on the show, Babs Edmonds?
4: And she would said, have been dying to do that.
5: Yeah, you think so. So the media, we texted her yesterday at 4 o'clock in the afternoon. And so she said, let me get back to, but Babs never got back to her.
4: So it's election year. You have no policy. There's not a huge amount of opposition going on. And then the number one breakfast show in the country says, hey, why don't you come on and we'll have a chat about this.
5: Come on the Mike Hosking breakfast
4: still
5: show.
4: Just
5: and
4: discussing.
5: Babs is like, it's just so early on a Monday morning. Actually, I don't know what her reasons for that were. But anyway, we never heard back from Babs. So Babs is not going to be on. Brad is going to be on instead. Brad Olson, he'll talk us through it. And then the Prime Minister will be with us 7:30. We'll have a chat to him. How good was he in Australia, by the way?
4: He looked like he was having such a good time.
5: He did well. I mean, it's kind of a boring thing to say.
4: They had the sports banter going beautifully, didn't they?
5: It's like a little bromance going on between the two of them. And actually, I have to say, I looked at the two of them and I thought, if I had to pick one of you guys to lead, it would be Luxo, wouldn't it? Not Elbow.
4: There we go. Thank you so much. Heather is up next. Thank you for your company today. Have a great day. I'll see you tomorrow morning.
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0: 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It's the Mike Hosking Breakfast with Arvida Retirement Communities. 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
1: It's 6 o'clock and 7 degrees in Christchurch, Kia ora. I'm Claire Sherwood. The government quietly set aside just over $1 billion from next year's budget, but is refusing to say where it's going. The spending is only $22 million in the 2027-28 fiscal year, but that subsequently rises steeply across a four-year period. Danica McLean explains.
2: The pre-allocation has frustrated Labor's finance spokesperson Barbara Edmonds, who has labelled it secret spending. A spokesperson for Finance Minister Nicola Willis says the funding relates to an initiative that is under active consideration.
1: Also today, fears New Zealanders will pay a hefty price should Lyttelton Port fall to foreign hands. Global operator DP World is believed to be negotiating a deal to manage operations at the port for up to 30 years. The Maritime Union's Carl Findlay says all the profit would head overseas and out of the community. He says the council, port company and union should work together to keep the asset in public ownership.
3: It's a terrible move for the people of Canterbury, the South Island, and it's a terrible move for New Zealand. Why would anyone even consider allowing it to go into overseas hands is beyond belief.
1: The search continues for a missing Christchurch woman, Valerie Hargrave. The 81-year-old left her home in Woolston at around 10:30 Saturday morning and has not returned. She was wearing a pink cardigan and is said to be around 167 centimetres tall and of small build. Police say she walks with a shuffle but is reasonably mobile. Police and family are concerned about her welfare and urgently seeking information. The government is preparing to crack down on run-it-straight type events and similar combat sports. Sports Minister Mark Mitchell says work on a law change is progressing. He sought advice after a Palmerston North teenager died from a serious head injury suffered during a version of the tackle game last year. Lachlan Rennie has more.
4: There's been a number of organised tackle events in Auckland, including some offering tens of thousands of dollars in prize money. Currently, boxing and wrestling promoters must seek police permits to host sanctioned events, but events like Run It Straight aren't covered by this law. Mark Mitchell says any death from these events is an avoidable tragedy nobody wants to see happen.
1: South Island economic growth will be in the spotlight at a major political conference in Christchurch. The inaugural event will bring together business leaders and politicians in August to highlight regional opportunities and challenges. Business Canterbury Chief Executive Leanne Watson says the focus will be on infrastructure, connectivity and managing growth pressures.
5: This is an opportunity for the political parties to tell us their thinking around how they'll support the South Island as we continue to grow to make sure that we take a bigger role in New Zealand's economic prosperity moving forward.
1: And belief new responsibilities for paramedics will help save time for both first responders and patients. The government is tweaking the Medicines Act to allow paramedics to prescribe medication, most likely for common ailments and conditions. Training programs will be established for them to gain the necessary qualifications. Ambulance Association Secretary Mark Quinn says it could come in handy when people present with infections.
6: They can actually then give them a course of antibiotics for 5 to 7 days, and they may also require some pain relief up and above over-the-counter medications.
1: That's News Talk ZB News with Spark for Business.
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8: The wait is over for Alexander Zverev.
7: The German has beaten Italian 10th seed Flavio Cavoli in the French Open final, claiming the deciding fifth set 6-1. He had previously lost three Grand Slam finals since making his main draw major debut in 2015 at Wimbledon. The Black Caps are counting the ways in which they were undone in the first cricket test against England at Lord's. The tourists have crashed to a 115-run defeat, rolled for 138 in their chase of 254. Captain Tom Latham says they failed to build partnerships on a tricky surface, but also failed to take opportunities with the ball.
9: If that was the case, then things may have been slightly different in that fourth inning. So, I guess a little bit of both. From a bowling point of view, opportunities missed through, I guess, catches, as we're well aware of, but, you know, an opportunity from a DRS point of view as well.
7: The second test starts Wednesday week at the Oval. To a busy Monday morning in the world of sport, a

0: Fifth place finish for Liam Lawson at the Monaco Formula One Grand Prix could yet get even better. Isaac Hadjar finished in third, but is under investigation. Kimi Antonelli claimed the race win. Tony Brown will join the coaching staff of the All Blacks in 2 years' time. He has signed on from 2028 as an assistant coach once his commitments with the Springboks come to an end. Meanwhile, All Blacks coach Dave Rennie's Kobe side have won the Japanese club title, beating Kubota 22-13 in the final in Tokyo. Paul Cole has clinched her third British Open squash crown after world number one Mustafa Asal retired 3 games into the final with injury. A defeat for both of the New Zealand seven sides at the season-ending championships in Bordeaux. The women lost to rivals Australia, while the men were beaten by France. I'm Nick Bewley. That's News Talk ZB Sport with Generate. It's 6:05. Heather Duplessy-Allen is next.
1: Weather with Smartgrass. A perfect lawn, even with muddy paws and busy kids.
2: Mainly fine but cloudy for a time about midday with the chance of some showers. Northwesterlies turning southwesterly from about midday too. The high today should be 19 degrees with an overnight expected low of 4. Right now in the city it's 5 degrees. You're up to date with news, sport and weather on News Talk ZB.
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1: 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Heather Duplessy-Allen on the Mike Hosking Breakfast with Range Rover Sport. 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
4: Morning. Coming up on today's show, Labour is angsting over the government secretly committing about $1 billion in future budgets but not saying what for. We're going to chat to the Prime Minister about that after 7:30. We might be banning the old run it straight type events. More on that. The blood service on why we have a record number of blood donors but it's still not enough. Commentary boxes with us after 8. Richard Arnold in the US and Steve Price over the ditch.
1: Heather Duplessy-Allen.
4: You know, every business could do with someone like Jane Bennett from the Stars netball team. Now, you won't know the name Jane Bennett. She's behind the scenes. She's the team's general manager. But she got in touch with me via email a couple of months ago to invite me to a game so that I could see what was happening in the arena at a netball game. And presumably, she didn't say, but presumably it was because we had spent so much time on my drive show discussing what was and still is going wrong for netball in this country. So I went to, took her up on the invitation, went along with the family last night. Both the husband and I were pleasantly surprised by what we saw. The arena was full. To be fair, the Pullman Arena in Takanini is small. It's not Eden Park, but it was still full. There was a buzz. There was halftime entertainment. The kids had face painting. There were donuts for sale, drinks to be drunk, a full car park and a crowd clapping and engaging the whole way through. Now, sure, this doesn't mean that the decline of netball isn't real, because it is. Sky TV has basically dumped the league. There is no money. The best players have jetted off to Australia. The remaining players have had to take a pay cut. The board chair and the CEO have fallen on their swords, and it is not pretty at all what's going on there. But what I saw last night gave me hope that the new chair, Alistair Carruthers, and the Jane Bennetts of the competition can turn it around and save what they have, because there was an arena of fans who want it saved. And there were women on that court, Amelia Walmsley for one, who are excellent. Like, you look at it, you can see they are excellent at what they've chosen to do, and they deserve the sport to be thriving. If there's something Jane gave me with that invitation last night, it's an insight into how many people deeply care, including her. And that is ultimately the most important thing, because it's the people who care will be the ones to save netball in the end.
1: News of the world in 90 seconds.
4: So we are still on Iran watch this morning with ceasefire negotiations remaining at a standstill. Donald Trump is still talking about starting up strikes again.
5: It's not a big war for us. We're very close to having a deal, and if we don't have a deal, we'll do it one way or the other. Either way, we win. My red line would be if I think I wasn't going to make a deal or if I wasn't going to make a deal fast enough.
4: Meanwhile, there are hopes for a British couple currently imprisoned in Iran. Craig and Lindsay Foreman were sentenced to 10 years prison for espionage during a trip to the country 17 months ago. Craig is hopeful the government will make something happen.
6: When this guy's name was mentioned, you know, both of me and Lindsay were slightly miffed but excited to think, well, this could actually be happening now. There could be a prisoner swap on the table here. But obviously, to date, nothing has happened.
4: Now, it relies on the release of another man and

0: his lawyer can't see why it can't happen.
1: It's a complete waste of public money. It's very detrimental for Richard. His health is deteriorating rapidly. And I don't think that anyone is benefiting from this.
0: To Israel, where one person has been killed and five wounded by a shooting by an Israeli Arab, Benjamin Netanyahu is happy with the emergency response.
2: First of all, I praise the emergency forces, the emergency preparedness team who acted immediately against the terrorists. I praise the Israel police officers who eliminated the terrorist and also caught his accomplice.
0: Right, to the war in Ukraine, which also shows no sign of ending soon. Zelensky is in London for talks about more European support. Meanwhile, Moscow has launched another attack on Chernobyl, and that is causing frustration.
3: We have been talking with you for years right now about the war. Russia has no intention to stop, and they have no intention to decrease tensions or to get closer to the peace negotiation or a ceasefire. And they are proving it by continuing the attacks.
0: Over in the UK, the Henry Novak case is still in the headlines, so much so that Pete Hegseth has got himself involved. He blames the case on mass invasion of migrants. The Deputy Prime Minister isn't happy.
4: I said, look, Mr. Vice President, you're wrong about this. And it's also the case that actually murder is coming down in the United Kingdom.
0: Okay, finally. A UK father who ordered a parenting magazine in 2007 has received it 19 years later. Paul Edwards bought a copy of the magazine when his daughter was 18 months old and his son was due in 3 months. So that's round about the time he would have needed it, right? Magazine arrived 2026, no explanation from Royal Mail, apart from a note saying we apologise for any inconvenience caused. And that is news of the world in 90 seconds. Now, I don't know how, I'll tell you what, it is. I don't know how Andy Burnham's going to deal with this, because it's looking even worse for him in terms of winning that by-election that he needs to win. He needs to win the by-election, if you haven't been following it, he needs to win the by-election to get into Parliament so he can then roll Keir Starmer, then become the Prime Minister and then save the Labour Party from the spanking it's going to get. There's a new poll out that says he is going to lose Makerfield by a lot more than we thought to Reform. Reform was always in the lead, but the lead is now stretched out. So the lead is now 9%. So Reform is sitting on 29. Labour is sitting on 20. The Greens are on 14 and the Libs are on 11. And as if that isn't bad enough, voters are more excited about Tony Blair returning as the Prime Minister than Andy Burnham making it in as the Prime Minister. 12 past 6.
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1: I tell you what, if you think our Defence Force is toothless, how about this one? The UK's entire submarine fleet is currently out of action. So they've got five Astute class Hunter Killer subs. All five are in port awaiting maintenance and repairs. And they also have a sixth which they've already commissioned into the fleet. But it's not ready either. 6:15. Greg Smith, Generate, with us right now. Morning, Greg.
2: Morning, Heather.
1: Right, what do you make of those US job numbers?
2: Oh, labour market there just refuses to crack. So, yeah, payrolls surged 172,000 in May. So that was more than double expectations. So, yeah, world's largest economy just continues to sort of be pretty resilient despite inflation, interest rates, and, of course, what's going on in Iran. So, yeah, unemployment, that was steady at 4.3%. Participation rate, that was pretty steady as well. And the headline rate, strong, but even strong when you look at those revisions, Heather. So March payrolls revised up by 29,000. To 214,000. April revised up by 64,000 and added another 93,000 jobs to previous estimates. So average hourly earnings, they ticked up 3.4% annually. So, yeah, higher, but not sort of really stoking inflation too much. And the key thing here was jobs growth was broader than recent months, so it's not just concentrated in a handful of sectors. So leisure and hospo, 70,000, 48,000 restaurants and bars, local government, that was strong, healthcare, that's still a big engine, 35,000 there. And the household survey, that also showed some resilience as well. So the number of employed Americans rose by almost 150,000. So yeah, strong print market, so either they didn't welcome the strength. The NASDAQ fell more than 4%, so basically investors are worried about a tight labour market, keeping inflation pressures alive, and strengthening the case for the Fed to keep rates where they are or even consider another hike. But look, the stock market's had a huge run and probably need an excuse for a breather in any case.
1: All right, talk me through the SpaceX IPO.
2: Yes, it's going to be an interesting backdrop, given what I've just talked about. But yeah, it is cleared for liftoff. So this Friday, biggest IPO in history, Heather. It's going to debut in the NASDAQ. Valuation of around $1.8 trillion has been set. So it would immediately become one of the 10 most valuable companies globally, worth even more than Elon's other big interest, Tesla. They're looking to raise around $75 billion. So, yes, relatively small part of the overall value, but it's just 5% of their shares. And Elon, he's got more than 80% voting control. So it's certainly, I suppose, investors are backing him with accepting very limited influence. But it's no longer just a rocket company. Starlink, that generates the majority of revenue. AI and data center infrastructure, they're central to the growth story. Really interesting sort of prospectus if you've got the time to go through it. But one of the more interesting parts is they begin to looking to deploy data centers in space by 2028. Long-term success, this one, Heather, it's going to be whether they can make reusable rockets cheaper and basically turn space-based communications, AI and computing infrastructure into big new revenue streams. I suppose index trackers may end up owning the stock before too long. It will enter some major indices. It won't be in the S&P 500 as it is loss-making, but the NASDAQ has welcomed it with open arms. Just a thought about it. A lot of it is going to be driven by hype. Initially, it is losing billions of dollars. And it is worth pointing out that many of the most hyped IPOs do struggle in their first year. So you think of Meta, Uber, and even Tesla. SpaceX is losing a lot of money. And the valuation is on another planet at around 100 times revenue. So, yeah, we'll see if they can deliver. If they can, we'll put old Elon on the path to becoming the world's first trillionaire. That's, of course, if he can live up to one of his big KPIs, establishing a colony on Mars. But yeah, I guess for investors, either it's the ultimate FOMO stock, chance to buy into rockets, yeah, satellites, AI and Elon Musk all in a single trade. But let's
1: wow.
2: See.
1: Okay. Well, it's still not going well for Lululemon.
2: No, the shares were certainly off their stride, so to speak, on Friday. So yeah, disappointing result, really. Revenues were up 4%, $2.5 billion, but net income, that fell $195 million from $314 million a year earlier. Interim CEO said they've been navigating headwinds. They've had negative commentary on social media. There have been claims that the leggings aren't squat-proof, some of them, and that they're safer in terms of their recent product launches, so they haven't gone well. Biggest weakness here in North America, that's their key market for them, sales down 5%. Going pretty well in China, though. Overseas sales up 22%, led by that country, so solid momentum. But yeah, overall, they're getting a bit of a margin squeeze on tariffs discounting due to, poor reception on some products and higher costs. So investors, fair to say, were not warned by the release from the yoga pants maker. They were down 9% on Friday. They were a market darling a few years ago when you look at them, but the $13 billion company is now down more than 45% this year alone and trading at 8-year lows.
1: Yeah, okay. Give us the numbers then.
2: Okay, so yeah, the markets were a bit weaker on Friday. So the Dow was down 1.4%, 5866. S&P 500 down 2.6%, 7383. NASDAQ down 4.2%, 25709. FTSE 100 up 0.1% in the UK. Nikkei down 1.3% in Japan. ASX 200 down 0.7%, 8625. New Zealand, we were a bit of an outlier. NZX 50 was up 0.5%, 13161. Currencies, Kiwi against the US, 58 even, down 1.2% there. Australian dollar, we're 82.2, that's flat. Against the pound, 43.5, down 0.6%. Japanese yen, 92.9, down 1%. Gold down $146 at $4,328 an ounce. Brent oil here, down $1.90, 93.09. This week, plenty going on. We've got manufacturing PMI here, should say, visitor arrivals data in New Zealand. Offshore, we've got China trade data, US inflation, and we've got some rate decisions in the Bank of Canada and from the ECB. Earnings from Oracle, Adobe, and yeah, will it go into hyperdrive? SpaceX lists on Friday.
1: Good stuff. Hey, thank you very much, Greg. Enjoy the rest of your day. It's Greg Smith of Generate. Don't know how I'm feeling about this ceasefire between Israel and Lebanon because it looks really shaky. Israel has hit southern Beirut. Despite the ceasefire, two airstrikes, two apartment buildings taken down. It is a stronghold. This part of town is a stronghold of Hezbollah. But as you can imagine, it's not making things easier, and Iran is not happy. 6:22.
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1: Morning, Heather. You've got to admire the strategy from National. They've got the Taxpayers Union and the Labor Party doing the advertising for their billion-dollar election announcement. That hasn't even been made yet. That's political marketing at its finest. Jason, you actually don't make half a bad point. I mean, I think this

0: is more luck than good management, though, because it is hidden, honestly. Michael, who's producing today, came through with the budget, the numbers in the budget. You really have to look quite, like, really, really hard to find it. You have to look very hard and then do some maths.
1: And he didn't want to do that first thing on a Monday morning.
0: I had to ask him three or four times, but where is the numbers? I can't see the numbers, because I didn't want to have to look for
1: it. He's having a cup of tea and lying down now.
0: That's right. He's exhausted. That stretched out his year 13 mathematics. Anyway, which I frankly am surprised that the Labour Party was able to do that mathematics, but they did. So as I say, I think Nationals got lucky, but here we go. Now we're all fizzing. It better be good, though, because if we're all fizzing for it this long and then it comes out and it's a stinker, it's going to be a bummer, isn't it? 6:25.
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0: Great weekend for Liam Lawson at the Monaco Grand Prix. He grabbed a career-best fifth. Now, that gives Lawson 26 points for the season. He's now sitting ninth in the overall rankings. We're going to speak to the lads in the commentary box about it after eight. But it was a moment in the pits that's grabbed the internet this morning. As you probably know, Martin Brundle is famous for chatting with celebrities at the Grand Prix. So who did he notice at Monaco? None other than Kim Kardashian.
3: Kim, Martin Brundle, Sky F1, how are you today? Yes. No, Dubto, you don't need to push me, mate. Normally people have a quick chat with us. Are you enjoying F1? Yeah. Okay, Kim and Chloe, so we're not talking today. I led to believe they might do. Let's see who else.
0: How awkward is it? How hard is it to just be decent? One social media comment probably summed it up. Quote, famous for absolutely nothing, can't carry an umbrella herself, and she ignores Martin when talented sportspersons and international actors embrace him. She has no place on our grid. Well said. Well said. I read a thing the other day, and I can't remember who it was, who said they were doing emceeing with her, and the two of them were supposed to do it together. She came out and said, oh, do I need to say anything? And the guy was like, yeah. It's emceeing. That's literally your job. And basically, he did it all himself. She came out at one point, said hi, and then disappeared. Federated Farmers is with us next. They've got their list of priorities for the coming election. 5-point plan. We'll chat to the president next. News Talk ZB. Till she's gone again,
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0: 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It's the Mike Hosking Breakfast with Range Rover Sport. 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
1: It's 6:30 and 5 degrees in Christchurch. Kia ora, I'm Claire Sherwood. The Taxpayers Union says it's accusing the government of political skullduggery over $1 billion in undisclosed future spending. The government's quietly set aside the money from next year's budget, but is refusing to say where it will go. It amounts to $22 million in 2027-28 before ramping up over a four-year period. Union Executive Director Jordan Williams told Francesca Rudkin it appears National wants to keep the spending under wraps until the election.
2: We don't have money at the moment. You know, the cupboard is bare. Now is the time we ought to be very transparent.
1: In other news today, Christchurch police are renewing appeals for information on missing woman Valerie Hargrave. The 81-year-old left her home in Woolston at around 10:30 on Saturday morning and hasn't been seen since. She was wearing a pink cardigan and is around 167 centimetres tall and of small build. Police and her family are increasingly concerned for her welfare, with information from the public continuing to be assessed. The Maritime Union strongly opposes plans for overseas involvement at Lyttelton Port. Global port operator DP World is believed to be finalising a bid to manage operations at the port for up to 30 years. The union's Carl Findlay says it's a terrible idea. He says it's beyond belief to even consider handing over a major port to an overseas firm and warns it will have nationwide consequence.
3: It's a con job on the people to sugar hit a hell of a lot of money, but all that cost just gets added on to the products that come into the country. There's just no upside, really.
1: Green Party co-leader Marama Davidson's admitting speeding on the Kapiti Expressway. Staff reports a video posted on social media by Greens colleague Huhana Linden showed Davidson travelling at 121 kilometres an hour. The video has since been deleted. In a social media post, Davidson says she was snapped 11 kilometres an hour over the limit yesterday. Davidson says she accepts responsibility, saying speed limits exist for a reason and this is a teachable moment for her. The red meat sector is generating billions beyond the farm gate, supporting one in every 20 jobs. New research shows the industry generates $48.7 billion in annual spending across the economy. It contributes $12.8 billion in export earnings and $17.5 billion to GDP. Beef and Lamb Chair Kate Ackland says farmers are spending on average $64 million a day in their regional communities.
4: That's the sort of activity that's supporting roads and hospitals and schools. So it just shows how critical the red meat sector is.
1: And Auckland City Council says its afterpay trial at animal shelters is starting to look like a success. It's implemented the Buy Now Pay Later service at its three main shelters in April in order to encourage more animal owners to claim their pets. Around a third of impounded dogs are currently going unclaimed. Regional shelter manager Nikki Cripps says in the first month of the trial, 15% of payments at the shelters have been via afterpay.
5: Starting to see an increase in claim rates and a decrease in euthanasia rates. We can't solely attribute that to the afterpay trial, but we will keep monitoring that.
1: That's News Talk ZB News with Spark for Business.
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6: To News Talk ZB Sport. New Zealand have lost the opening cricket test of their three-match series to England by 115 runs. Andrew Alderson reports from Lords.
7: A gloomy Sunday brightened for local fans when Matt Henry's middle stump was KO'd to the ground by Gus Atkinson, an emphatic end to a fast-paced test. Glenn Phillips with 44 not out and Devon Conway with 41 offered some fourth day resistance, but the fact no black cap reached a half century, albeit on a pitch with erratic bounce where 24 of the 40 wickets fell via LBW or bowled, bodes poorly. New Zealand's wait for a second test win at Lords and a first this century now extends beyond 20 attempts.
6: To motorsport, and Liam Lawson has equaled his best career finish, claiming fifth at the Formula One race in Monaco. It's his fourth points finish in his last five races, managing to dodge the chaos in a race that saw double-figure penalties and seven drivers failing to finish. He had his own troubles, though, getting to the start line with his car reassembled just prior to the race getting underway. Meanwhile, at the front...
8: He survived the restarts! He survived the safety cars! He comes home to win!

0: victories in a row.
1: Sir Lewis Hamilton finished second and Isaac Hadjar third. Antonelli is now 66 points clear in the overall standings. To headlines, Tony Brown is heading back to New Zealand rugby as an All Blacks assistant coach from 2028. He will remain with the Springboks through until next year's World Cup. Kiwi squash ace Paul Cole has won the British Open for a third time after world number one Mustafa Asal retired on the eve of the fourth game with an injury. Alexander Zverev's long wait for a major tennis title is finally over, beating 10th seed Flavio Cobolli in the French Open final in five sets. Losses for both of the New Zealand seven sides at the season-ending championships in Bordeaux. The women suffered a second consecutive defeat to Australia, 26-19, while the men were beaten by hosts France, 14-5. I'm Nick Bewley. That's News Talk ZB Sport with Generate. It's 25-7. Heather Duplessy-Allen is next.
2: 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Less mowing, more living. That's Smartgrass.
3: Mainly fine, but there may be some cloud about midday and the chance of a shower as well. Northwesterlies initially, then turning southwesterly for the afternoon. The high today will be 19 degrees. The overnight expected low is 4. Right now in the city, it's 5 degrees. You're up to date on News Talk ZB.
2: News Talk ZB Christchurch, time saver traffic.
4: 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Good morning, Brougham Street flowing well between Barrington and Waltham. No delays yet on Riccarton Road or Papanui. John's Road flowing well. A moderate patch all due to roadworks on Main South Road between Pound and Horsfall Junction Road. 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
5: So Trump's given an extensive interview on Iran. Richard Arnold's going to talk us through that shortly. It's 23 away from 7. Federated Farmers have launched their list of priorities for the coming election. They've unveiled a 5-point plan. They want the government to, one, cut the cost of farming, two, enable technology and infrastructure, three, empower community conservation, support young farmers, and finally fix local government. Wayne Langford is the Federated Farmers president and with us. Morning, Wayne.
6: Morning, Heather.
5: Okay, how would you like them to fix local government?
6: Well, I think what we've got to look at is around the RMA, and we know that we've asked them to do a lot of work on the RMA, and they are doing a lot of work on the RMA. But in the short term, and while they work through that, we need some things to get the activity going on the farm. And that's why we've asked for a list of 10 permitted activities that farmers should be able to do without having to go through rigorous consenting applications. Mm. Things like gravel extraction, effluent management, veggie growers being able to do what they do without significant consent, the installation of small-scale solar, water storage, drain clearing, these sort of things as a permitted activity within boundaries so that, you know, they can't just go out and do whatever they want, but they can get on and get these things done.
5: Okay, is any of this stuff going to upset the townies?
6: Well, I don't think so, because what the farmers are going through at the moment is this rigorous, litigious consenting process where you have a certified person come out and check what you are going to do. The farmer then goes and does it. They then come back and get audited to say that they have done it, and everyone seems to be happy. In the meantime, it takes a whole lot of time, it takes a whole lot of money, including the farmer's time and money, and it slows everything down. And ultimately, we're saying, hey, why are we doing it when 97-98% of farmers are doing it correctly anyway? Let's let them do it and focus our efforts on those 3% that aren't, and ensuring that they change their ways by maybe potentially using a bit of a bigger stick on them.
5: I imagine getting this done would go a long way to what you want, which is a second point, which is to cut the cost of farming.
6: Yeah, I mean, we are very aware around what the general public are going through. I mean, I've got a family of three boys, and I know what it costs to feed them and the cost of food. And if we want to get the cost of food down, then we've got to take this cost out of farming, because that's obviously where the food comes from. Let me give you one really quick example. A farmer up in Auckland, he came to me and said, I've got 4 hectares here that I'm trying to grow some broccoli on. I've already spent $25,000 just to renew a water consent, and that's just for the water to put on the broccoli, not for any other consent on the land, and I'm not even complete yet. He said that's going to add like 50

0: the odd centenary stalk of broccoli just for the water part of it. Wow. Before I've even started growing it. It's just for the water.
1: Yeah.
0: And it's absolutely crazy. And he still hasn't got the water. So we're just got to get out of this and we've got to get the machine cranking.
1: Yeah, totally agree. It's nutty stuff. Now, field days this week. How are you feeling?
0: I'm excited. Yeah, it's always a big week for me and a big week for farmers. And hopefully with the way that the prices are at the moment, it's going to be a massive week for field days and all those that get involved. It's a big cost for everyone to go there. So hopefully they get their return from the farmers that open up their wallets.
1: Yeah, good stuff. Hey, Wayne, thank you very much. As always, mate, look after yourself. Enjoy your day. Wayne Langford, Federated Farmers President. By the way, FIFA has backtracked on its ban on the water bottles at the World Cup. So they didn't want to have anybody bringing in their own water bottles. And this caused all this went kind of wild. And it went all the way up to the Prime Minister in the UK commenting about it because they were worried that people would get dehydrated sitting in the stands. Because I think I saw yesterday the temperature was about 33 degrees over there. Anyway, FIFA's now decided to let people bring some water. And honestly, these guys are weird, aren't they? They're allowed to bring in one sealed disposable 600 milliliter bottle into stadiums. They do have water for sale in the stadiums, but as you can imagine, because they love the old ka-ching ka-ching, $10 a pop, New Zealand. So now people can take their own tap water in. Richard Arnold, next 19 away from 7.
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13: Heather Duplessy-Allen.
1: Morning, Heather. Did you know that the co-leader of the Greens was ticketed for speeding after opposing the speed limit increases? Yes. We will discuss in just a tick, 6:45.
13: International correspondence with NZI Insurance.

0: a long scourge on our politics, and I think it has no place in our world. For that reason, I have gone and gotten it covered up.
1: Ah, he says he only got the tat almost 20 years back when he was drunk with some of his ex-Marine mates. He is also denying claims of violence against women, claims that he sent sexually explicit texts to several women right after he got married. He says,
0: I was absolutely self-medicating and drinking heavily, really not wanting to engage with, like, feelings and emotions. I was really, really isolated and alone. Very angry.
1: Much better now, he says. So, yeah,
0: the
1: Dems really found a contender, Heather.
2: Richard, thanks very much. Appreciate it. Sounds awesome. Richard Arnold, US correspondent. Hey, back home, how good is the news that Tony Brown's coming to New Zealand rugby? So he's going to be with us from 2028 after the World Cup. Two things. Number one, why has it taken so long to get Tony Brown across? Because it seems to me like that should have been done years ago. The guy is well regarded by pretty much everyone. Second thing, how good that he's bringing some of the secrets from the Springboks over, eh? 9 away from 7.
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4: A high of 19 degrees. The government quietly sets aside over $1 billion from next year's budget. Police renew calls for information about missing Wollaston woman. In sport, Black Caps crash to opening cricket test defeat at Lords. And fatal consequences, sports minister foreshadows run it straight crackdown. NZherald.co.nz.
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5: 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Moderate patches, I should say, on Brougham Street eastbound between Barrington and Waltham. Riccarton Road, quick and easy both ways between Deans Avenue and Yaldhurst. Johns Road southbound approaching Sawyer's Arms. You've got a moderate run. 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
2: Heather, the Springboks use AI, so there are no secrets to bring to New Zealand. Oh, there are secrets, mate. You know that. Like the doping. I mean, can we just say that? Because we can't be sued for defamation by the South Africans in New Zealand, can we? Because everybody thinks they're doping now, don't they? Everybody thinks the Springboks are doing the dopes. Anyway, Marama Davidson's been busted for speeding. I'm not angry at Marama Davidson for this, for two reasons. Number one, it's an electric car. Now, I don't know if you've driven an electric car, but boy, it can get away on you before you know it. You're up there 150. No, I mean, obviously not. More like 135. You'll be up there 135. You go, oh, it's just 110 clips. That's all. Not a big deal. Anyway, so she hit 121. That's fine. That happens. Second thing, she's in a speed limit zone where it's 110. Now, we all know that actually is 120 in disguise,

0: Right. If it says 110 on the sign, you'll go in 120. Same as when it says 100, you go in 110. So she's only one over. That's the only, and so she, I was mildly disappointed that she fessed up. I thought, oh, you're a sissy, aren't you? Going 121. Now you're like, oh, more taku here. Sorry about that. It's not that big a deal. I think the greater crime is go and have a look at the Green Party website. Type in speed limits. See how many hits you get. There's like 154 hits where they're whinging about speed limit. They don't want the speed limits to go up. Oh, it's not safe for people. Or people are going to get hit by the cars. Oh, we want people to go slowly. And then Nick Minner, she gets onto the open road. She's going for it. So if you, so Marama, next time, you know, live, it, there's words starting with H for this. No, hypocrite. Five away from seven.
1: All the ins and the outs. It's The Biz with Business Fiverr. Take your business productivity to the next level.
0: Now, there is a fascinating debate going on right now about the future of the Hollywood blockbuster. We know that box office takes around the world are falling. For example, The Mandalorian and Grogu had the worst opening weekend at the box office for a Star Wars film since Disney acquired the franchise. So the chat around the future of the big budget blockbuster is only getting louder. Added to that, there are a couple of recent horror films, Obsession and Backrooms, which have filled theatres around the world. Now, these films are made and directed by YouTube creators and seemingly have come out of nowhere. Obsession cost only $750,000 to make. Now, let me tell you, that is cheap. And that has made nearly $225 million at the box office. Backrooms cost $10 million to make, has brought in nearly $196 million at the box office. For comparison, The Mandalorian and Grogu cost $165 million and has made $293 million. Where's the margin? You figure it out. So Hollywood insiders say studios will become far less likely to take risks on big blockbusters. We see that kind of success replicated. It's also looking to YouTube for the next crop of up-and-coming directors. So watch this space. Might see a lot more of that coming your way. Now, Labour and the angsting. So Labour's angsting, as I told you, over the budget 2 weeks ago, because hidden deep in the documents in one line over three little things, there's an indication that Nicola Willis has set aside about $1 billion to spend on something. But what? She will not say. So anyway, we'll have a chat about that next. Not with Labour, for reasons I'll explain to you later, but with Brad Olsen and the Prime Minister as well, in after 7:30. News Talk ZB.
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2: It's 7 o'clock and 7 degrees in Christchurch, Kilda. I'm Claire Sherwood. Questions over the government's decision to set aside more than $1 billion from next year's budget without saying what it's for. It amounts to $22 million in 2027-28 before ramping up over a four-year period. Taxpayers Union Executive Director Jordan Williams told Francesca Rudkin the Fiscal Responsibility Act was introduced in the 90s to stop governments springing surprises on their successors.
3: Nicola Willis rightly complained about some of the things that were hidden from her, or she says were hidden from her, by the last government. It's a great shame that she's effectively doing the same all over again.
2: Also today, a coroner has ruled the death of a hospital patient by suicide over a decade ago could have been prevented with proper care. 21-year-old Erica Hume died in 2014 at Palmerston North Hospital. It followed the death of her friend in the same ward. Emily Ansell reports.
4: Coroner Matthew Bates has found there was limited nursing resources at the time and the ward was poorly designed and never fit for purpose. He's recommending admission documents be completed on arrival and new patient psychiatric assessments occur as soon as possible. The coroner also wants clearer patient observation protocols and audit systems for staff training.
2: Health NZ says progress is underway. Negotiations are still stalling between the US and Iran as the war reaches the 100-day mark. President Donald Trump says he won't withdraw the roughly 50,000 troops deployed to Iran until the conflict is complete. He's also pushing back on assertions he's broken a campaign promise to keep the US out of new wars. Iranian Foreign Ministry spokesperson Ismail Baighai has told CNN the main problem is changing positions and contradictory remarks by Trump officials.
5: It makes the whole process very cumbersome, very unstable and very uncertain.
2: Still overseas, Ukrainian President Volodymyr Zelensky has arrived in the UK for talks with European allies. They'll be hosted by Prime Minister Sir Keir Starmer at Downing Street and involve French and German leaders Emmanuel Macron and Friedrich Merz. Zelensky says the focus will be on Ukraine's defence against Russia and the prospects of an end to the war. Fair New Zealanders will pay a hefty price should Lyttelton Port fall to foreign hands. Global operator DP World is believed to be negotiating a deal to manage operations at the port for up to three decades. The Maritime Union's Carl Findlay says all the profit would head overseas and out of the community. He says the council, port company and union should work together to keep the asset in public ownership. He says it's a terrible move for Canterbury, the South Island and wider New Zealand. And a focus on specifically tackling women's homelessness. A report by analytics firm Taylor Fry tracks how 33,000 young people in severe housing deprivation interact with government agencies. It finds they're more likely to be behind in school, interact with the justice system and develop preventable diseases. Coalition to End Women's Homelessness spokesperson Joe Cribb says in most cases it's the mother who's homeless.
6: What we want is a plan that focuses in on these children and their mothers, so that they get the support they need, so that we're not having to find these statistics again.
2: That's News Talk ZB News with Spark for Business.
7: Coming up shortly, Labor is angsting over the government secretly committing about $1 billion in future budgets but not saying what for. Brad Olsen on that, then the Prime Minister after 8:30. The blood service on why we don't have enough blood donors and the commentary boxes with us after 8.
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8: Denise Talks ZB Sport. Tony Brown is heading back to New Zealand from 2028. Rugby editor Elliot Smith reports.
9: The Springboks attack coach has signed to join the All Blacks as an assistant from 2028 without knowing who the head coach will be then. The highly rated Brown has been a peripheral figure over the last three coaching appointments since Ian Foster took the job in 2019, but had previously been aligned to Jamie Joseph's ticket. Incoming high-performance chief Don Tricker led the process, and Dave Rennie, only contracted through to the end of next year's World Cup, was fully engaged in the process.
8: Liam Lawson has credited his equal best Formula One finish to his engineering team. The Racing Bulls driver has finished fifth at the Monaco Grand Prix, the major benefactor of an eventful race, which saw Max Verstappen

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6: Just a reminder, Prime Minister's in the studio with us just after 7:30. Right now it's 17 past seven. Now, it turns out that even though we currently have a record number of Kiwis donating plasma, it is still not enough. More than 25,000 people donated last year, but we still need another 4,000 to step up just to meet demand. Sam Cliff is the Chief Executive of New Zealand Blood Service and is with us. Morning, Sam.
7: Good morning.
6: Now, thanks very much for coming into the studio. I'm fascinated by the research. So apparently 88% of us support donating, but only 4% of people actually do it. Why?
7: It's 4% of eligible people, so yeah. Not everybody's eligible, obviously, age limits and health limits, etc. Because people's lives are busy and there's a hell of a lot of demands on everybody's time and their headspace. It takes time out of your day. A whole blood donation doesn't take as much time as a plasma donation, but it's something you have to really think about. It's not something that will just happen by osmosis. You actually have to book an appointment, turn up.
6: There's a lot of admin involved.
7: Yeah, less so once you've been doing it a few times.
6: What's the age limit?
7: We haven't really got an upper age limit. It really depends on your health. After a certain age, we might ask you to have a medical assessment with one of our wonderful doctors who might say, yeah, you're good to go for another year or two. But we keep a really close eye on things like your immunoglobulin levels, your protein levels. We don't want to make people sick.
6: Does blood sort of degenerate over time as
7: no,
6: you get older?
7: Not really, no.
6: So your blood is good your whole life?
7: Pretty good, yes. As I say, we don't... I think people get very disappointed if they've been a regular blood donor for most of their adult life and then suddenly we say, here you go, you're 70, off you go.
6: Yeah.
7: No, we don't. We say, look, let's just make sure that you're healthy enough to continue to donate for you, not for the blood quality.
6: Why is it that the plasma donations are up but then the whole blood donations down?
7: We collect whole blood to meet demand. Now, whole blood is the stuff that only lasts for 35 days. It's the red stuff that most people think of when they think about blood.
6: Yeah.
7: It's red cells. And that's really used mainly in acute settings. So it's pretty high turnover, if you like. So, you know, obviously people get transfusions in hospital if they're anemic or lost blood or whatever.
6: Yeah.
7: But plasma is one of those amazing things that can be made into 11 life-saving products. And we manufacture it into a whole load of different products, which can be used to treat kids with immunodeficiency disorders, to clotting disorders, to cancer, liver disease, a whole range of things. Demand for those products is up.
6: Oh, okay. Yeah, I see. Now, Sam, you're going to have to fix something for me. So I had this conversation on air last week about me not knowing what my blood type is. And apparently, and I can't get to the bottom of how do you know what your blood type is if you're a fully grown adult?
7: If you've never had need for a blood transfusion, if you've had babies, therefore...
6: Oh, I don't recall anybody saying, oh, by the way, you're O-pos.
7: They might not have told you, but it'll be in your records.
6: Okay, so is it in your records? Yeah, so if I turned up to donate...

0: to you guys. You'd look me up and you'd go,
1: no, we wouldn't know unless you donated with us. Oh. We have no access to general practice records.
0: How do you figure out? I don't know.
1: If we find out, because we take a sample from every donor before they donate and we test it, and we make sure that therefore the blood is the right type that goes into the right bag that goes into the right patient at the end. It takes literally a minute.
0: Does it?
1: Our donor relations team can, you say there's a blood drive here at NZME. Why don't we get the What's My Type girls? They can come in and guys, and they can do that in 30 seconds.
0: Let's do it. Should we organise it? Do you want to come round and test all these fellas and take their blood?
1: Absolutely, we'd love to.
0: Do you want to do it, Michael? You want to give some blood? Yeah, Michael's up for it. You've got another donor right there. Don't
1: Great,
0: look at me, though.
1: You.
0: I'll pass out on you. Thank you very much, Sam.
1: You're
0: it's
1: welcome.
0: Wonderful. Really appreciate your time. That's Sam Clift, Chief Executive of New Zealand Blood Service. Well done, Michael. He's going to give some blood. 7:20.
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3: Snorkel, the king of aerial lifting equipment. Good morning, Brougham Street, moderate to heavy in patches both ways between Barrington and Waltham. Johns Road, heavy southbound approaching Sawyer's Arms. Sawyer's Arms, heavy westbound heading towards Johns. The Northern Motorway, we've got a moderate patch, city bound or southbound at Woodend. Light flows on Papanui, heading towards Main North Road. 40 years still here, globally backed and locally serviced. 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
8: This is an announcement from Civil Defence. Between 6 and 7 p.m. on June the 14th, we're testing the emergency mobile alert. Therefore, we advise against partaking in hide-and-seek and other hiding-centric activities. For more, here's Barry Kane from Hidden Arts New Zealand. Barry, where did Barry go? Anyway, on June the 14th, between 6 and 7 p.m., listen out for the emergency mobile alert.
9: Yeah, what was that?
8: Oh, Barry, you were behind that curtain. Very devious.
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2: Heather Duplessy-Allen.
0: Heather, I used to give blood 30 years ago when you just turned up at the hospital, but I stopped when you had to book to go to a mobile caravan. Yeah, I suppose that's a bit of the old admin, isn't it, John? 7:24. Now, is it just me, or did it occur to anyone else what a contrast it was watching Christopher Luxon cracking the jokes with Anthony Albanese to what it was like when Jacinda Ardern used to visit Australia? For all of her kindness and her communication, when she was the Prime Minister, she would use those trips to Aussie often to give the then Prime Minister, Scott Morrison, a tongue-lashing. Usually over the 501 deportees, which was pointless, obviously. Nothing was going to change. The Aussies weren't going to change their minds. This weekend, though, by contrast, was a lovin'. And that is despite the fact that we gave them something they could actually have genuinely been

0: upset about, because Nicola Willis has gone probably a little too hard, having cracks at them for their capital gains tax changes in the budget, which they're very sensitive about because they're copping huge blowback over there. And yet no drama. Albanese wrote it off as cheekiness. He was cracking jokes with Luxon about Kiwi immigrants. They were taking turns going first with the questions. They were affirming each other and welcoming closer ties and strengthening shared resilience. It's turning into a little bit of a cliched thing to say now, but Luxon really is in his element overseas. He sounded every bit the statesman who had thought deeply about the degrading state of international affairs and what New Zealand needed to do to weather the coming storm. And I thought, as I listened to him pitch how kick-ass Australia and New Zealand are going to be, that he was actually doing a better job of selling Australia to the world than the Prime Minister of Australia was doing. Luxon's a big ideas guy. Selling his country and his region and getting on with people is his party trick. Isn't that, though, a better strategy when you think about it than always fighting with your only ally?
1: Heather Duplessy-Allen.
0: Bad news. It's being reported that Iran is launching missiles over Israel, so we'll keep you appraised of that, because the ceasefire is obviously not much of a ceasefire, is it? Now, have you seen the list of the most talkative MPs in the House? The guys over at the Post have crunched the numbers using the, like, how many words and speeches each MP has given, and you will never guess who came out at top. I'm not being sarcastic about this. Like, you're never going to guess that it was Laurence Junan from the Greens. Because at this point, right, you're going, who? Who's that? He's a bald guy with, like, a bit of a beard. Kind of a, yeah. I don't know that narrows it down a lot. Anyway, he's a bald guy with a beard over in the Greens, and you don't know who he is. And he has said 420,179 words and given 1,300 speeches. He is miles ahead of the next person up, who's Arena Williams from Labour. Does not surprise me that she's second up, because she actually gives a really good speech. So Labour's pushing her out there the whole time going, give another good speech, Arena. So she's given nearly 300 words and 920 speeches. But imagine being Lawrence today. Imagine giving 1,300 speeches and no one remembers a single thing that you've said.
2: Well, that's clearly why he's doing it, obviously. It's just trying to get some attention.
0: Just try. At what point do you reckon you give up and go, do I do 1,303? Do I go to 1,500, see if I crack it at 1,500? 1,500, 1,300, that would be, it would be soul-destroying, wouldn't it? Anyway, the worst up, you probably won't guess the worst up. I'll run you through that shortly. And the Prime Minister's in studio with us. News Talk ZB.
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2: It's 7:30 and 6 degrees in Christchurch. Kia ora, I'm Claire Sherwood. The government's decision to stash away more than $1 billion from next year's budget without revealing its purpose is being labelled an odd approach. It amounts to $22 million in 2027-28 before ramping up over a four-year period. Infometrics principal economist Brad Olson told Tether du Plessis Allen it appears Nationals settled on the concept but not yet the policy detail.
3: Usually you wouldn't have that in the budget documents. You'd instead at some point in the next month or two come out and say, look, we've got this announcement, we're still doing the policy work, but we've pre-charged the cost of this policy against this next couple of budgets.
2: Also today, searching's continuing for missing Christchurch woman Valerie Hargrave. The 81-year-old left home in Woolston around 10:30 Saturday morning and hasn't returned. She was wearing a pink cardigan and is said to be about 167 centimetres tall and of small build. Police say she walks with a shuffle but is reasonably mobile. Police and Valerie's family are concerned for her well-being and are seeking urgent information. The US president claims he's doing the world a service as his war with Iran reaches 100 days. Tehran claims peace talks are being hampered by Washington officials changing their position and contradicting each other. The shaky ceasefire continues to be tested with fresh attacks by both sides. Donald Trump's meanwhile pushing back on assertions he's broken a campaign promise of no new wars, telling NBC he had to stop a very dangerous and powerful country from having a nuclear weapon.
4: Because they'd use it. They'd blow up the world. They'd blow up the Middle East. They'd blow up Israel. They'd come here. They'd blow up Europe. They're nuts, okay? They're crazy people.
2: The government is preparing a crackdown on run-it-straight type events and similar combat sports. Sports Minister Mark Mitchell says work on a law change is progressing. He sought advice after a Palmerston North teenager died from serious head injury suffered during a version of the tackle game last year. There have been a number of organised events across the country, including some offering tens of thousands of dollars in prizes. Currently, boxing and wrestling promoters must seek police permits to host sanctioned events, but events like Run It Straight aren't covered by law. Mitchell says any death is an avoidable tragedy no one wants to see happen. South Island business leaders are joining forces to keep the mainland in the political spotlight. A major conference in Christchurch in August will bring together business and political leaders to ensure parties understand the opportunities and challenges facing the South. Business Canterbury Chief Executive Leanne Watson says it's an opportunity to hear how parties plan to support the South's economic momentum.
5: The South Island makes a significant contribution to the national economy, but we also know that there's headroom to do more. We want to make sure that we've got the right policy settings, investment focus, to enable us to continue to drive stronger economic performance.
2: And a push for 4,000 new blood donors with demand for plasma outstripping growth. The blood service says it needs more people despite more than 25,000 donating in the past 12 months, the most ever recorded. Plasma is used to produce up to 11 life-saving medicines that help treat around 50 conditions. Chief Executive Sam Cliff says National Blood Donor Week is a great chance for new people to get involved.
6: The demand is still going up, almost up to 10% year on year on year for these products.
2: That's News Talk ZB News with Spark for Business.
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7: It's News Talk ZB Sport. Black Caps captain Tom Latham has refused to blame the Lord's pitch following his side's 115-run defeat in the opening cricket test against England. New Zealand were rolled for 138 in their second innings, chasing 254. The tourists failed to score a half century, while England made two. Questions have been raised over the variable bounce, with the MCC conceding it fell short of expectations. Latham says they didn't think the surface would play like that, but they also need to look inward.
8: It wasn't ideal. You know, it's obviously a great week here at Lord's, and for it to play out like that is unfortunate, but you know, as I said, both teams were faced with the same conditions.
7: The second test starts Wednesday week. Alexander Zverev is toasting his breakthrough major victory after clinching the French Tennis Open over Italy's Flavio Cavoli. The German, who had lost three previous Grand Slam deciders, was

0: pushed to a deciding set where he took advantage of a tiring Kaboli 6-1. Kaboli is finding the silver lining in defeat.
1: I think in this room no one expected on me, so I have to be proud of myself and try again.
0: Liam Lawson has finished fifth at the Monaco Formula One Grand Prix, with his car only just getting to the start line after being taken apart and reassembled pre-race due to a fault. Kimi Antonelli extended his driver's championship lead with victory. Tony Brown is heading back to New Zealand rugby as an All Blacks assistant coach from 2028. He will remain with South Africa through till next year's World Cup. Kiwi squash ace Paul Cole has claimed the British Open for a third time after world number one Mustafa Assal retired, trailing 2-1 in the decider, and losses for both of the New Zealand Sevens sides in the finals at the season-ending championships in Bordeaux. The women suffered a second consecutive defeat to Australia, while the men were beaten by the hosts, France. I'm Nick Bewley. That's News Talk ZB Sport with Generate. It's 7:25. Heather Duplessis-Allen is next.
2: 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Whatever the weather brings, your lawn still looks incredible.
3: Cloudy for a time around midday and the chance of a shower. Northwesterlies turning southwesterly about then too. The high for Christchurch should be 19 degrees. The overnight low will be 4. Right now in the city, it's quickly warming up. It's just gone 11 degrees. You're up to date on News Talk ZB.
2: 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Time saver traffic.
4: Plan ahead with Abbott Insurance Brokers. Now Johns Road is heavy southbound approaching Sawyer's Arms. Sawyer's Arms heavy westbound heading towards Johns. Moderate patch on the Northern Motorway Citybound at Woodend. Quick and easy on Riccarton Road right now. Brougham Street, moderate TVM patches both ways between Barrington and Waltham. 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
5: Right, commentary box is with us after 8 o'clock right now. It's 23 away from 8, and Christopher Luxon, Prime Minister, is with us. Morning, Chris.
6: Good morning, Heather. Great to be with Broadcaster of the Year.
5: Oh, thank
6: you. This esteemed win. Well done. Congratulations.
5: Make me blush. Hey, how was the trip?
6: It was great, actually. Really good. I mean, the relationship between Australia and New Zealand, I think, is as good as it's ever been. And that's kind of really important because we've got a very volatile world out there. We're trying to navigate it. And when you can find friends and partners, and we've got no better friend and partner than Australia to sort of work on things together, it's really important.
5: Was Albo really as relaxed as he sort of came off as being about Nicola Willis getting stuck into their CGT business?
6: Yeah. I mean, he just took it as some trans-Tasman banter, and he and I often have quite a lot of that publicly at times. You know, you might remember some things we've had in the past. So, no, he was very relaxed about it, genuinely so.
5: Now, what is it that, why don't you want his help re the MPs being banned by China? Because he's offered his help, but you kind of resisted.
6: Oh, no, I mean, we're appreciative of their concern being raised as well from their end. We've done the same when we've had issues where the Iranians had issues, and obviously in Australia, and we've raised our concerns there. Or we joined last week with banning 3 more extremist settlers on the West Bank with Australia as well. So that's quite normal. Yeah. All I was meaning was that we also have raised it with the Chinese directly ourselves.
5: Yeah, but you made quite a point of the fact that you want to deal with this yourself. Now, is this to kind of get away from the Chinese getting upset, thinking that we're ganging up with the rest of the West?
6: No, not at all. It's just more that it's a state-to-state issue between New Zealand and China. So primarily the responsibility sits with me. The way the question was being worded was, you know, Australia's going to go in and sort it out for us. Well, we're quite capable of sorting that out. But we're very appreciative of them actually raising their own concerns about the issue as well. And we do that as well, just so you know. There'll often be things that happen in the UK, and we will join with formal statements of support and talk about that publicly. Mm. Look, I mean, on the MP ban, I mean, it's first and foremost, they're MPs, so they're in what's called the legislative branch of government, not the executive branch. They should be free to go wherever they want to. There's been a long-standing practice of going to Taiwan and seeing who you want to see there. As a result, and we haven't changed our One China policy. We continue to observe it and work through that. So there's been no change. So it was just for us, it's an inappropriate response. That's why we raised it with the Chinese. They clearly have a view that we're not going to find an agreement or common ground.
5: But why are they escalating things like this? I mean, we've been going to visit Taiwan for ages.
6: We have. That's the point we're making, which is that's been a long-standing practice.
5: Why do you think they're escalating it?
6: That's a decision you'd have to ask them. But I think, yeah, from their point of view, it's a highly sensitive issue, obviously, for them.

0: Is any of this useful stuff, or is he just wasting everyone's time?
1: Well, that's the debate, right? I mean, I'm sure, from my point of view, I just want to get the bill passed so it becomes more quicker.
0: But bottom of the list, least talkative person,
1: who
0: Melissa,
1: is it?
0: Melissa Lee.
1: Really?
0: Yeah, 16,081 words, 91 speeches.
1: And what time? Over a period
0: over
1: of
0: over the whole term thus far. Which surprised me because she's not that busy. Because you
1: she's,
0: stripped her.
1: No, she's great, Mel. Yeah, she's really good.
0: Yeah. Is she, though?
1: Yeah, she is. Yeah. She's awesome.
0: Did you see what Mike Butterick's been up to?
1: In what way?
0: So Mike has been going around all the schools in the Wairarapa delivering National Party tote
1: bags. He's a very passionate man.
0: Is he?
1: Yeah, he's very... Yeah. Have you met him?
0: No, I've never.
1: You should really meet him. Like, are you going to field days next week or this week?
0: No. I feel like you're filling my dance card up. So now I've got to watch Lawrence, and with the available time after watching Lawrence, I have to meet Mike.
1: Honestly, Mike is awesome.
0: I'll
1: He's my
0: what.
1: New associate agriculture minister. He's
0: I'll
1: doing
0: meet
1: a great
0: Mike
1: job.
0: If he gives me one of those tote bags full of National Party gear. Prime Minister, thanks very much. Enjoy the rest of your day. Really appreciate your time, Chris Luxon, Prime Minister. 16. Doing my maths properly. 14 away from 8.
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2: How would you feel about an overseas company taking over the running of the port of Lyttelton? It's been reported that executives from global port operator DP World have been in Christchurch wanting to do a deal to manage the port's operations for as long as 30 years. The port company's not commenting, but the Maritime Union says it would be a terrible move for Canterbury, the South Island, and actually the whole country. It says profits would head overseas and it must not happen. Where do you sit on this? With you from 9 on News Talk ZB.
3: Heather, the extra $1 billion is for Winston's business class travel. Heather, the extra $1 billion is for the second harbour cross. Well, no, it's not, is it? It's for an accounting provision. How gutted are you today if you're the Labour Party? You've made this big song and dance. You've got Thomas in the Herald to write up a story. And then you had Brad on the show this morning. Everybody's sort of hyping this. It turns out into an accounting provision. Do you think that's why Babs didn't come on the show? Do you think last night she already realised, she was like, oh no, geez, it's an accounting provision. I can't talk about that. That's not exciting anymore, is it? No, it's not. Thanks. Thanks for getting us excited and wasting our time. Best case scenario for her is that it's like a blowout of something that shouldn't have blown out. So, I mean, there's like 50%, like, oh, maybe 15%. You could be a little bit excited still if you want to. But I think you'd probably just pretend that the 8th of June didn't happen for Babs. Now, Mike Buttrick, I'll just run you through this really quickly. So he's been going around the schools in Wairarapa, very enthusiastic,

0: so exciting to see somebody that you'd seen in the newspapers come into the school. And look, I don't know if the kids are excited by Mike Butterick. I'd say probably not. But you never know. There might be a little one out there who goes, I'm going to be a politician, and then they become the Prime Minister. This is good for them to get outside influence. 9 away from 8.
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2: A high of 19 degrees. The Maritime Union's concerns over plans for overseas involvement at Lyttelton Port. Searches for missing Wolston woman Valerie Hargrave. In sport, All Blacks secure Tony Brown as assistant coach from 2028. And Labour fumes as government secretly spends $1 billion from next year's budget. 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
3: 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Good morning. Moderate TV and patches Brougham Street both ways between Barrington and Waltham, the southern motorway. You're going to hit traffic just after Curlitz Road. Rickerton Road, nothing major yet. The northern motorway, moderate TV citybound approaching Woodend. Johns Road, heavy southbound from Wilkinson's Road. Switch to Skinny and get $30 credit. 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
0: Heather, Labour doesn't have any policy, so they're looking for things to distract us. This is true. This is true at least until midweek, when we're going to get the big substantial policy that we're all very excited about. And we've got the list today as well. Big week for Labour. Heather, you let Luxon off with another non-answer on local government voting. No commitment to change Auckland. Well, I don't know, Paul. I didn't take it like that. I took it as that was pretty firm. He kept on repeating that they're going to do it. So I'm expecting them to do it. So if it doesn't happen, we'll go back and we'll play the clip again and then we'll see, we'll hold them to that. Now listen, Wallace Setiti, I'd like your take on this because I'm slightly in two minds, although definitely leaning towards one side on this. So I don't watch Super Rugby, as you well know, because it's boring. I watch the tests, but I don't watch the Super Rugby. I don't have a lot of time for union anymore. But then I heard Wallace Setiti had taken such an enormous head knock that he was lying on the ground and convulsing. And I thought, I've got to see this. So I go looking, cannot find it. Where did you find it, Michael? Did you find it on the actual... you actually had to go back to the original play. Okay. So I couldn't find it anywhere, all over the social medias, all over the internet, typing it in. Couldn't even find the actual clash. So the head knock itself, which by the way, wasn't the one from Whanganuku. That was just a little bit of a head high. That was just a little head, but he actually clashed heads with one of his teammates. And then I couldn't find that. And then I couldn't find the convulsing, which is all I wanted to see. Just wanted to see what happened here. So Michael,
11: what is wrong with you? Why did you want that?
0: Because this is the most interesting thing that happened. And I don't know. I can't answer that question, but I wanted to see how bad it was. This is very normal.

0: It's like people driving down the motorway. They go, oh, is it a crash? This happened yesterday. I was driving on the motorway. All they were doing was they were loading the cars up on like one of those moving away things, you know, the trailers take them away. The motorway was backed up for like 10 minutes afterwards as they were just watching this. This is all I wanted to do. I just wanted to rubberneck, didn't I? Anyway, to get back to the point. So then Michael had to, this very long way of getting to this point. Michael had to this morning go and find the original video so that we could watch it. And you can see it. You can see it all happening. I thought, well, thank you for settling that for me. I needed to see that. I need to see how bad that was. That was bad. By the way, what happened to Wallace Setiti, if you didn't realise it. But I want to contrast this with NRL. Because when Ali Katoa got smashed in the head, what did NRL do? They just played that on repeat, eh? Like, you could not miss it. You, everywhere you looked, oh, there's Ali Katoa getting the head knock. Oh, there he is on the ground. So it's a totally different thing that's going on here. Now, I understand why rugby union doesn't want to play it. Because they don't want mums like me to see it and then go, oh, no, the boy's not going to play rugby. And that's fine. That's a good argument. But at the same, but he's not going to play rugby anyway. And I already know it's happened. So seeing it doesn't kind of change that. But now what you're doing is now I'm not watching, because now I know that if anything interesting happens on, like if there's a streaker on the field, we zoom out, we look at something else. If a coach is upset in the coach's box, don't look at the coach. Don't put a camera on it. If Wallace Setiti starts convulsing, don't look at that. And I feel like rugby union is not doing itself any favours by not making it kind of a festival, a spectacle for me to look at. But you might, I mean, you can say you agree with me, 9292. You could also back up Glenn, who thinks that I have a weird predilection I probably need some counselling for. We'll get the commentary box to talk about that next. Also, I did a weird thing involving Nazis at the weekend. I know, stand by for that. Like, it gets weirder, doesn't it? Could it possibly get weirder? Stand by, News Talk ZB.
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11: It's 8 o'clock and now 15 degrees in Christchurch. Kia ora, I'm Claire Sherwood. The Prime Minister says $1 billion in undisclosed future spending is not as exciting as it sounds. The government's quietly set aside the money from next year's budget while refusing to say what it's for. The spending amounts to $22 million in 2027-28.

0: before ramping up over 4 years. Chris Luxon told Heather du Plessis Allen it's an accounting provision for an existing transport-related issue.
1: But what needs to happen is we need to get Minister of Finance working through the issue now.
2: Yeah.
1: Now, trying to understand whether it's required or not required.
0: Also today, the Maritime Union strongly opposing plans for overseas involvement at Lyttelton Port. Global port operator DP World is believed to be finalising a bid to manage operations at the port for up to 30 years. The union's Carl Findlay says it's a terrible idea. He says it's beyond belief to even consider handing over a major port to an overseas firm and warns it will have nationwide consequences.
3: It's a con job on the people to sugar it, a hell of a lot of money, but all that cost just gets added on to the products that come into the country. There's just no upside, really.
0: The family of Fa'anana Afeso Collins say they're disappointed by a coroner's decision to not hold an open inquest hearing. The 49-year-old suffered a heart attack in Auckland in February 2024 during a televised fundraiser. Emily Ansell reports.
4: Janet Anderson's recommendations include ensuring future event organisers are familiar with where the closest defibrillators are. She says she has enough evidence to draw conclusions without a hearing. But the family say an inquest is necessary to rigorously test the evidence and honour their and the wider Pacific community's needs.
0: The clock is ticking to recover evidence from the Wellington train derailment. The Johnsonville Line passenger train struck a concrete barrier south of Candala Station on Saturday, seriously injuring 2. 4 others suffered minor injuries. Transport Accident Investigation Commission Chief Investigator Louise Cook says a team's been battling the clock to collect and preserve evidence over the weekend.
5: But that will probably continue for the next couple of days, and then of course there'll be interviews and analysis of documentary evidence as well.
0: Federated Farmers is laying out a 5-point blueprint for what it wants from parties this election. It includes lower costs, more infrastructure, greater support for young farmers and continued local government reform. President Wayne Langford says all 12 priorities it put forward before the 2023 election were adopted. He told Heather du Plessis Allen it's about backing the people who produce our food, fibre and products, which keep the country moving.
6: We are very aware around what the general public are going through, and if we want to get the cost of food down, then we've got to take this cost out of farming, because that's obviously where the food comes from.
0: And the Union for Ambulance Workers say there's no downside to allowing paramedics to prescribe medication. The government's tweaking the Medicines Act so first responders can do so. The Ministry of Health is consulting on what it will include, but will likely cover common ailments and routine medicines. Ambulance Association Secretary Mark Quinn says paramedics already go through years of education.
7: They're highly trained and highly experienced. The ability to prescribe will not just be given out in like a lottery way. They are trained and educated to do this job.
0: That's News Talk ZB News with Spark for Business.
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9: It's News Talk ZB Sport. Tony Brown is heading back to New Zealand from 2028. Our rugby editor Elliot Smith reports.
10: The Springboks attack coach has signed to join the All Blacks as an assistant from 2028 without knowing who the head coach will be then. The highly rated Brown has been a peripheral figure over the last 3 coaching appointments since Ian Foster took the job in 2019, but had previously been aligned to Jamie Joseph's ticket. Incoming high-performance chief Don Tricker led the process, and Dave Rennie, only contracted through to the end of next year's World Cup, was fully engaged in the process.
9: The Black Caps have lost the opening cricket test of their 3-match series against England by 115 runs. Here's Andrew Alderson from Lords.
11: A gloomy Sunday brightened for local fans when Matt Henry's middle stump was KO'd to the ground by Gus Atkinson, an emphatic end to a fast-paced test. Glenn Phillips with 44 not out and Devon Conway with 41 offered some fourth day resistance, but the fact no Black Cap reached a half century, albeit on a pitch with erratic bounce where 24 of the 40 wickets fell via LBW or bowled, bodes poorly. New Zealand's wait for a second test win at Lords and a first this century now extends beyond 20 attempts.
9: A fifth-placed finish for Liam Lawson at the Monaco Formula One Grand Prix could yet get even better. Isaac Hadjar finished third but remains under investigation. Kimi Antonelli claimed the race win. Paul Cole has clinched a third British Open squash crown after world number one Mustafa Asal retired 3 games into their final with injury. Alexander Zverev has finally won a Grand Slam tennis title, beating 10th seed Flavio Cabolli in 5 sets to win

0: French Open. Denmark midfielder Christian Eriksen has collapsed during their football friendly against Ukraine. The game was stopped on the 65-minute mark and abandoned shortly after. Eriksen regained consciousness and was able to walk from the field. I'm Nick Bewley. That's News Talk ZB Sport with Generate, putting performance first. GenerateKiwiSaver.co.nz. It's 8:05. Heather Duplessy-Allen is next.
1: Weather with Smartgrass. A perfect lawn in any weather.
2: Mainly fine, though. We could see some cloud about from around midday, and there is the chance of a shower as well. Northwesterlies initially turning southwesterly for the afternoon. The high today in Christchurch, 19 degrees. The overnight low should be 4. Right now, it's 16 degrees. You're up to date on News Talk ZB.
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3: Armstrong's massive mid-year clear-out. Sailors here. Good morning. The Southern Motorway's heavy citybound from Curlitz. John's Road is heavy southbound from Gardner's Road through to Sawyer's Arms. Masham Road heavy northbound from Stedman Road. Building on Rickerton Road eastbound approaching Clarence Street. The Northern Motorway moderate citybound approaching the Wimac Bridge. 600 plus vehicles on sale with impressive savings. Don't miss out. Search Armstrong's today.
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6: That'll do it. They're on their feet here in Christchurch, and rightly so, because at full time, the Crusaders are victorious.
7: There it is. And it's happened. The Chiefs are hosting the Crusaders in the semi-final.
8: Kimi Antonelli makes it 5 Grand Prix victories in a row. Liam Lawson is an equal best place finish in Formula One for him. 5th.
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9: Right, it's coming up 8:08 and the commentary box is with us, Andrew Saville and Jason Pine. Hi, lads.
10: Morning.
11: Hey, Heather.
9: Right, Sav, I'm going to give you first go on what a weirdo I am. So I reckon
11: don't be so hard on yourself.
9: Well,
11: how can the broadcaster of the year be a weirdo?
9: Well, you judge for yourself. I think that rugby should have shown the Wallace Setiti head knock and the convulsing afterwards, and they pulled away and then I couldn't find any clips anywhere. What do you think?
11: Well, it shouldn't be too hard to find.
9: It was bloody hard to find.
11: I know we had it on the news last night. What day is it today? It's Monday. Yes, last night. I could imagine, I don't know if it's done on purpose, but I could imagine a lot of those in rugby wouldn't want a lot of people seeing that. Yes.
9: Do you think, okay, but Sav, do you think that's the right call? Because I get that, but whether we see it or not, we already know that it's happened, right? So mum's out there already panicking anyway. Yeah. He took a head knock, he was convulsing. So then but then not showing it to us takes away the spectacle of the sport, doesn't it?
11: It does. I don't know. Look, we're not talking the Politburo here. They can't stop anybody seeing it. It shouldn't be that hard to access. But if they're not putting it out there publicly, or they're not putting it out there on their super rugby feeds on socials, then, yeah, maybe they don't want people to see it.
9: Yeah.
11: It was a nasty, nasty head clash. He should not play again for the rest of the super rugby campaign, whether that be one or two games for the Chiefs. He should be stood down, and he probably will be. The thing that always is head-scratching to me, Heather, is that in boxing, if you get knocked out, there's a 3 or 4 week mandatory stand-down. Yeah. I think in rugby it's 12 days.
9: Yeah, it doesn't seem enough. Pioneer, he's going to be suffering migraines and all kinds of stuff after that, isn't he?
10: You're right. Sam's right. He shouldn't play. The inconsistency, though, is also that Lester fighting Anuku in the Saturday afternoon game down in Christchurch took a very similar knock, bounced back up and carried on without even having to go off for an HIA. There seems to still be a real inconsistency.
11: I think the Chiefs and the other medical staff that helped Setiti the other night handled it well, right?
10: Yep.
11: You'd have to assume that Lester was checked over by the Crusaders doctors. The concern, though, is assuming he was wearing one of those HIA mouth guards which trigger any impact or an impact over a certain level.

0: why, how on earth that did not trigger something in that mouthguard. He was hit with so much force, his head and neck snapped backwards. I don't get
1: that. Maybe it broke the mouthguard because it was so forceful. Just on the
0: and rugby and rugby does have an independent medical official on the sidelines to observe this sort of thing. So they're covering their bases, but I don't know how Lester Fainganuku didn't go off for a check.
1: Heather, just on the showing it and not showing it, I guess if you're Wallace Atiti's family, do you want to see that?
2: If you're Wallace Atiti's family, aren't you sitting in the stands watching it with your eyes?
1: Yeah, no. You see it in real time, but do you want that sort of thing replayed? Do you want to see your son, your brother, your cousin, you know, convulsing on the ground during Sav's news bulletin on a Sunday night? I'm not sure that you do.
2: No. Look, I take your point, and I guess it's...
0: But the other point that I'm trying to make, Heather, is that in these days where everything's clipped up and shoved on socials, it's not that hard to find.
2: Well, yeah, I really struggle, but maybe I need to go into the depths of the Twitter or something, you know, like a really gross little place to find it. Piney, I take your point. But see, the problem I have with rugby is now you can't see the streakers, right? So you can't see the nutty bodies. You can't see the fights. You can't see the head knocks and the convulsions. You can't see the coaches losing their crap in the coach box. It's become very sanitized and boring, isn't it?
1: Yeah, I understand what you're saying, Heather. And I guess if the point of rugby was the head knocks, for example, like UFC or boxing, then maybe that was it. If the point of rugby was watching nude guys streak across the grass, then yes, of course you show it. But yeah, I know what you're saying.
2: You're a purist, Piney. You're a purist, aren't you?
1: No, but I know a clip of a coach losing them, you know, losing their mind on the sideline. Look at Steve Corica for Auckland FC. The clips that we show on Sky of him, you know, absolutely losing it on the sideline, I'm sure get a lot more views than a nice goal in an A-League match. So yeah, what do the people want? Yeah. And I guess you do have to cater to that.
0: I disagree with you a tad here, but I don't think it's been sanitized too much. I think you still get the replays on the coverage. You still get cameras inside the coaching boxes, but recently, yes, there are less shots of coaches losing their rag.
2: Yeah.
0: Don't know whether that's an NZR thing or a Sky rule. I don't know. But I don't think it is. Oh, I don't think it's sanitized as much as what you're saying. Look, the other key concern over the weekend would have to be the lack of crowds, right?
2: Yeah.
0: No one, well, not many turned up to Hamilton and Wellington. And I get that because a lot of fans would have been saving their money for the semi-final in Wellington and Hamilton next weekend, right?
2: Yeah.
0: Because the playoffs were pretty much predictable. And that's rugby's issue, is that a lot of these games, you can pretty much predict what's going to happen.
2: Yeah, I'm glad you said that because I was going to raise that. All right, we'll take a break and come back and talk about Liam Lawson, 13 past 8.
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0: invited to go see the Stars, and I was pleasantly surprised by what was going on, and that was an arena full of people who were pumped about it. Have you been to the netball?
1: Yeah. And yes, I've been to some big netball games, especially Aussie Silver Ferns games, and it's great to watch in the flesh, eh? It's
0: yeah.
1: the speed, the athleticism. It's a fantastic sport to go and watch sideline.
0: I mean, I'll tell you what, definitely. Piney, when you're finished supporting the All Whites, you can start supporting the Stars, because I think they are last in the league.
2: Oh no, the Stars are doing okay. I think the Pulse are last.
0: Oh, is it the Pulse that are last?
2: Yeah, and Sav's right, up close. It's a bit like the basketball. You go along to the basketball and you get a great appreciation of the athleticism. And, hey, just on Paul Cole too, another British Open squash title for him. That's three now, quietly just becoming probably one of our greatest squash players ever. So great to see him win that overnight.
1: Hey, just back to the World Cup as well, and I don't mean to argue with Michael because he's the boss of the the boss of the bosses?
0: Boss of the producers.
1: He's the producer.
0: Which is a nothing job, but whatever.
1: Yeah, well, pretty much, yeah. It's middle management, isn't it? It's paper shopping.
0: It is. Yeah.
1: Look, there'll be huge interest in the All Whites games, and they're on free-to-air telly, as you probably realise. Then there'll be huge interest in England and Scotland and other teams like that.
0: You're just saying this because it's your bosses. You're just plugging TVNZ now, aren't you?
1: Well, no. Look, it's once every 4 years. Yeah. It's the most eyes on any sporting event ever, these football World Cups. I love the pageantry of it all. And
0: no, you are quite right.
1: And the colour. Yeah.
0: We can't be poo-pooing it. Everybody's going to watch it around the world. Guys, thank you. Commentary Box, Andrew Saville, Jason Pine, 822.
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4: On the way to 19 degrees, the PM says $1 billion in undisclosed future spending's not as exciting as it sounds. The Maritime Union opposing plans for overseas involvement at Lyttelton Port. In sport, equal career best result for Liam Lawson in Formula One, and why Kiwi investors need to think beyond home shores. nzherald.co.nz.
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5: 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The Southern Motorway is city bound heavy from Curlitz, moderate to heavy in patches both ways from Barrington through to Waltham, Johns Road heavy southbound from Gardiners Road, Masham Road heavy northbound from Stedman Road, Cranford Street heavy city bound between the Northern Corridor and Innes. Everything from the warehouse delivered to your house with DoorDash. 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Time saver traffic.
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0: Steve Price is with us out of Australia after the news. Four waves of missile attacks at Israel being launched by Iran this morning. So that ceasefire is looking increasingly... I mean, it could be, they could just be blowing off a bit of steam. You know, they do this from time to time. They go, well, ceasefire just stands, but we're just a little flurry of punches and then we'll get over it. Could be one of those, but we'll see how it develops. How cute is this? The Maritime Union in New Zealand has reportedly voted unanimously to affiliate with the alliance as opposed to exclusively aligning with the Labour Party. The alliance is calling the partnership a game changer for the 2026 election because it will be, quote, advancing an uncompromising working class voice in New Zealand politics. It's cute because who cares? It's not 1951. And also, it's not like, since when does a union tip the balance? And the alliance hasn't even been in parliament for 22 years or 24 years or something. Anyway, bless them. They're still having a crack at it. Cosplay. That's what that is. Anyway, as I said, Steve Price out of Australia shortly. News Talk ZB.
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1: 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It's the Mike Hosking Breakfast with Bailey's Real Estate. 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
9: It's 8:30 and 16 degrees in Christchurch. Kia ora, I'm Claire Sherwood. The finance minister is defending a $1 billion budget provision, promising further detail will be revealed as it's finalised. The previously undisclosed funding has been labelled secret spending by Labor. Nicola Willis says it's linked to an existing transport issue. She's

0: told Rhinebridge today Treasury advised there was an additional cost linked to a previous commitment which could be unwound depending on future decisions.
1: You don't have time to work that through ahead of the budget, so what we suggest that you do is that you upfront note that if those costs were to occur, they'd have to happen out of a future budget.
0: Also today, Christopher Luxon is defending his stance after appearing to firmly dismiss Australia's offer to help New Zealand respond to a rift with China. Beijing issued four of New Zealand's MPs unprecedented travel bans last week following a visit to Taiwan. On Friday, the Prime Minister told media he planned to raise his objections directly with China without Australian input. Luxon has told Heather du Plessis-Allen while he's appreciative of the Australian concern, this is a state-to-state issue.
2: The way the question was being worded was, you know, Australia's going to go in and sort it out for us. Well, we're quite capable of sorting that out.
0: Hostilities are flaring up again in the Middle East, with Iranian missiles lighting up skies over northern Israel. Tehran's warned of a painful response after Israel bombed Beirut just days after the US brokered a truce. It adds another layer of complexity to peace talks between the US and Iran, which continue to stall. But US President Donald Trump has told NBC the war is not endless and he'll eventually extinguish the threat of Iranian nuclear weapons.
3: I'm going to do it either through negotiation, where we're very close to a deal, or I'm going to blow the hell out of them, to be honest with you. And it's going to be very easy for me to do. That's actually the easier path.
0: Christchurch police are renewing appeals for information about a missing woman, Valerie Hargrave. The 81-year-old left her home in Woolston on Saturday morning and hasn't been seen since. She was wearing a pink cardigan, is around 167 centimetres tall and of small build. Police and her family are increasingly concerned for her welfare, with information from the public continuing to be assessed. A warning: legislation by itself won't stop run-it-straight events. Sports Minister Mark Mitchell says work to crack down on the tackle game is progressing following the death of a teenager last year. Run-it-straight type events don't need police permits, and there have been a number of additions offering big prize money. Headway Chief Executive Stacey Mowbray told Heather du Plessis-Allen education is also needed.
4: Legislation can be really effective, these monetized, organized events, but it's also happening in the backyard, and we know that legislation doesn't really reach into those.
0: And fresh data shows the value of our red meat sector. The industry generates $12.8 billion in export earnings annually and contributes $17.5 billion to GDP. It also is estimated to drive close to $50 billion in spending across the wider economy. Beef and Lamb Chair Kate Ackland says there's currently an unprecedented demand for protein.
5: This is not just good news for farmers, it's good news for all of New Zealand. The red meat sector is supporting 120,000 full-time equivalent jobs across the country.
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7: News Talk ZB Sport. Liam Lawson is lauding his Racing Bulls mechanics for his equal career best placing in the Formula One race in Monaco. Lawson and teammate Arvid Lindblad kept clean through a chaotic finish to claim 5th and 6th respectively. Considering both turned up to the garage this morning with both cars in pieces, Lawson has told Sky Sport it was remarkable they did as well as they did.
8: Well, for us it's a good result. You know, it feels very good, especially from where we started the weekend and obviously where we started the race as well.
7: Kimi Antonelli claimed the race win, his 5th straight. The Black Caps are counting the ways in which they were undone in the first cricket test against England at Lord's. The tourists have crashed to a 115-run defeat, rolled for 138 in their chase of 254. New Zealand captain Tom Latham says they failed to build partnerships on a tricky surface, but also failed to take opportunities with the ball.
9: If that was the case, then things may have been slightly different in that fourth inning. So, I guess a little bit of both. From a bowling point of view, opportunities missed through, I guess, catches, as we're well aware of, but, you know, an opportunity from a DRS point of view as well.
7: The second test starts Wednesday week at the Oval in London. Paul Cole has pushed past some internal demons to win a third British Open squash title and first in 4 years. He's dispatched world number one Mustafa Asal in the decider, who retired with Cole leading 2-1. Cole was bundled out of the quarterfinals of the World Championships in Egypt last month. He says it took a toll.
10: After World Champs,

0: in a bad way, and spoke to a few people to just wanted to get better at not being scared of losing, not worried about letting people down.
1: Tony Brown is heading back to New Zealand Rugby as an All Blacks assistant coach from 2028. He'll remain with South Africa through until next year's World Cup. And All Blacks Sevens head coach Tomasi Thama is standing down. Thama has been head coach since 2023, taking the reins following Clark Laidlaw's move to the Hurricanes. I'm Nick Bewley. That's News Talk ZB Sport with Generate. It's 25 to 9. Heather Duplessis-Allen is next.
2: Weather with Smartgrass. 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No muddy floors again.
3: Could be a shower or two expected from about midday. Northwesterlies turning southwesterly from then as well. The high today, 19 degrees. Overnight down to 4. Right now it's 16 degrees on News Talk ZB.
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4: Blood, give plasma, save lives with NZ Blood. Good morning, the Southern Motorway moderate to heavy city bound from Curlitz, Johns Road heavy southbound from Gardiners Road, through to Sawyer's Arms, Masham Road heavy northbound from Stedman Road, Cranford Street heavy city bound from the Northern Corridor through to Innes Papanui moderate to heavy heading towards Innes. Go to nzblood.co.nz to book your bloody important meeting. Time saver traffic and travel.
2: No fluff, just facts and fierce debate. Heather Duplessis-Allen on the Mike Hosking Breakfast with Arvida Retirement Communities. Life your way. 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
5: Right, here's Donald Trump on the attacks from Iran. He says Iran needs to get back to the table, make a deal. It certainly is not going to help negotiations. This, by the way, is the four waves of missile attacks from Iran to Israel. He says we're very close. I would say an agreement would be signed on Monday, Tuesday or Wednesday of this coming week. And now this takes place. You've shot your missiles. That's enough. Get back to the table and make a deal. 23 away from 9.
2: International correspondence with NZI Insurance. Peace of mind for New Zealand business.
5: Steve Price, Aussie correspondence with us. Hello, Steve.
6: G'day, Heather.
5: So we've got another poll where One Nation has overtaken Labour.
6: Yeah, and the importance of this is it's the news poll. And so in this country, there's all sorts of polling agencies around at the moment. We had Redbridge last week. But a news poll is really the one poll that most people take notice of. It's published in The Australian, and the orange tsunami continues. So you've got, for the first time in history, One Nation outpolling the Labor Party there on primary vote at 31%, Labor on 30%, and the poor old coalition is floundering at 18%. Now, this poll was taken last week, 1,240 voters. That's important to say because obviously we're having this huge debate in this country about the changes to capital gains tax and also negative gearing on real estate properties. So Anthony Albanese's just polled his worst poll number ever, certainly worse than at the last election. And he is really in the toilet. Mm. I mean, he's down on a popularity of minus 24%. 60% of those polled say they're dissatisfied with the way Anthony Albanese is running the country. There hasn't been a Prime Minister with a popularity rating that low, Heather, since Tony Abbott back in 2015, when, of course, he went on to be replaced by Malcolm Turnbull. Famously, Turnbull had talked about the popularity of Tony Abbott was so bad that he needed to take over. And then, of course, Turnbull went on to lose a stack of seats. So that's where we're at. And the Pauline Hanson phenomena is very real, and it's going to be tested in a few months' time with the Victorian state election.
5: Now, obviously, a poll like this and one that people play so much stock in is going to just add pressure to this government that's already, you know, feeling the blowback on the CGT. Do you think it might push them over the line or maybe making some concessions and unwinding some of those changes in the budget?
6: I think they've already said that that's exactly what they will do. They rammed the legislation through the lower house last week. Parliament's not sitting this week. It'll then go to a two-day only, and the independents and opposition are pushing for a longer two-day inquiry into exactly what these changes will mean. That'll happen this week in Senate estimates, and then Parliament will resume after the winter break, and they'll try and get it through the Senate. But they can't get anything through the Senate if they don't get the Greens on side, and so there will have to be, I would have thought, some concessions certainly to the Greens to make it law.
5: How did the Prime Minister's meeting go down with you guys?
6: Why are they in Noosa?
5: I don't know. Can you answer that question? I wondered that as well.
6: Well, I'd love to be in Noosa Heads. I'm in Melbourne where it's about 9 degrees and freezing cold and raining. Noosa Heads, there's people sitting on the beach. It's about 22 degrees, sun shining, gentle little wave coming in, and all those fabulous restaurants of Hastings Street and the Noosa Heads.

0: Surf Lifesaving Club. It's one of the greatest places in the world. Why would you have a summit in Noosa? We'll have to ask Prime Minister Luxon that when he gets back to New Zealand, I presume, next time you have him on, because it's weird.
1: Mate, you missed him by an hour. Just on an hour ago.
0: Did you ask him?
1: No, I didn't. Oh, I had more important things to talk about, but having you answered the question, maybe, Steve, it made Australia look awesome.
0: It did. I mean, it'd be like Anthony Albanese having a summit in New Zealand and going to Queenstown.
1: Yeah.
0: I mean, seriously. Anyway, he's ruled out capital gains tax, and you've had the interview with him this morning, so obviously New Zealand is now becoming a very attractive place for a lot of Australians. I mean, it's always been one-way traffic from you to here in terms of relocating for work and salary. But I tell you, there are many Australians that I know, particularly those in my age bracket, who are seriously looking at getting out of places like Victoria, where you've got crippling land taxes. Everything you do is taxed to the up to the eyebrows. And so people are looking at relocating, and New Zealand is the one place they're all talking about.
1: Stop it. I thought this was all makey-uppy stuff. Why? What do they want here?
0: It's real.
1: Why?
0: They want to get away from bad Labor governments in Australia, particularly in Victoria. I mean, you know, I've talked to Mike about this time and time again. He knows about it. Crime rampant through the streets, cities full of graffiti, rubbish, homeless people. Melbourne is a complete, it's like a war zone. So people want to get out of here. And they look at New Zealand and they go, okay, you don't have all these crippling taxes. If I wanted to go and start a business as a 26 or 7 or 8-year-old, that's where I'd be looking. I wouldn't be looking here.
1: Oh, good stuff. Well, come on over, Steve, anytime you like. Steve Price, thanks very much. Aussie correspondent, 18 away from 9. Maybe we won't tell them about the Greens then, because it might stop them from coming over. Heather, speaking of the Greens, did you see Marama and Chloe modelling the new Greens merchandise, a plain green branded skivvy for the Equitable and Community Inclusive price of $165? Champagne socialism proudly displayed. Now, I went and had a look. I haven't seen the skivvy for 100. Is that it? No. I haven't seen the skivvy for 165, but I was pleasantly surprised to see they have they've launched their new collection for winter. It's called Winter Greens, which I quite enjoyed that. But that's where my enjoyment basically ended, because they've got the Cambridge Crew wool jersey, which is just a wool jersey in a sort of like I want to describe it as it's not a deep green. It's like a tobacco green. Do you know what I mean by that? It's like green with like a kind of tobacco-y feel. I don't really know how to explain it. It's just like a slightly lighter green than they normally parade. $192. $192. For a jersey. Mate, I'm not paying $192 for a jersey. That jersey needs to wash itself if I'm paying $192. Sold out. That's how many rich greenies there are. Sold out. Anyway, you can get some socks, same kind of colour. $35. That's expensive for socks. I'm not going to lie. You could go up to AS colour. They'll sell you a pair for about $12. Gloves. If you want to go fast in your car like Marama, you want some driving gloves. Green gloves, $29. They've got a beret, just in case.
2: Who doesn't want a beret?
1: Just in case you hard out want to be like, oh, you don't know I'm a communist. Hang on. There we go. Now you do. $45. I wonder if the woman who's modelling it will also give you the dinosaur jersey that she's wearing. It's quite.
2: Does the cape come with a cane?
1: And then we have the cape. The cape. You can buy a cape from the Greens in the colour green for $132. Now, I don't know what you're doing in a cape in this century, because and that's being generous, because if you were wearing a cape in the last century, we'd think you're weird. This is very much like you want to go back a couple of centuries, but they have it. I guess they still have to cater to the old Greens, you know, the ones who love the Morris dancing and stuff. Like, you still got to throw them a bone every now and again, so they get the cape. $132.
2: So, you know how, you know, double denim, you know, you weren't supposed to do it, and then it sort of came back again. How do we feel about being dressed head to toe in green? I mean, other than St. Patrick's Day, it's not really.
1: I'll tell you what, if somebody bought me this entire outfit, I would. I swear to God, I would, just because it would be hilarious. I'd wear it for an entire week. Every single day, I'd wear all of the pieces all at once.
2: We'll try and find some budget, and also, obviously, we'll have to buy the jersey off somebody who's already bought one, because we can't get it because it's sold out.
1: Somebody will have to donate that, thank God, because it's $192, quarter two.
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1: I neglected to mention that the $192 jersey recommended retail price is $240. So it's a bargain. By four of those, you've blown $1,000. Now, the Daily Telegraph, somebody sent a text in and said, Heather, you're totally right. League knows the entertainment package. You need to look at the back of the Daily Telegraph in Sydney and see what they've written up. And here it is for you. Forget Queensland. The time is right for the NRL to expand to New Zealand's South Island. Now isn't the time for the NRL to head to the suburban back streets of Brisbane. Forget about a third team in Brisbane and a fifth Queensland franchise. The time is right for rugby league to hijack Christchurch and mercilessly bury a teetering New Zealand rugby union. Rugby league must think better than Ipswich, a proposed expansion location southwest of Brisbane's CBD. Seriously, the game has moved past suburban postco growth. It is now about new horizons and major cities. Starting up in Christchurch is bigger than just expansion. It gives rugby league the chance to achieve the impossible, which is to kill off the once big rugby union in New Zealand. Sometimes you have to be ruthless in life, says the Daily Telegraph. There is a national cultural shift to rugby league in New Zealand, and the NRL must now stamp on Kiwi rugby by introducing a Christchurch team in 2029 who would play out of the brand new One New Zealand Stadium, which is a fully enclosed 30,000-seat venue. Who would have thought? Imagine if that happened. I mean, like, I would love to see this. What are they going to call it? The Southern Orcas, apparently. I would love to. I think you could probably do better with a name, frankly. I'd love to see that. I would love to see that happen. But who would have thought? Like, rugby union would just spit tax, wouldn't they? Get this beautiful new stadium built. They've waited for ages. Been playing over there in the freezing cold in front of, like, it just done all the hard yards at Orange Theory or whatever the place is called. And then they finally get their stadium and in comes the NRL and just has a crack at them. Mark Cameron has announced he's quitting. Now, he's the chap from ACT who's been quite sick. And he's had a really tough time. I'm sorry to see him go. He's had kidney issues, and then he was supposed to have a kidney transplant. But then when they were just about to get there, then he found out

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9: Heather Duplessy-Allen.
10: You want some more on this jersey? This is the thing I don't know about this jersey. So this jersey from the Green Party, apparently it's made by the people who make school uniforms. It's exciting. And you want to pay $192 for it because it is made out of 50% recycled fibre. So it's about as green as it gets. Well, actually, it's not true, is it? Like 100% would be about as green as it gets, but whatever. Well, we're compromising here, 50%. Now, this is what it says. With this new sustainable technique, the jersey maintains all the soft, dry and insulating qualities of blending possum fur and merino and retains the fur burst of other garments. So I go, I don't know what fur burst is. So I asked AI, what is fur burst? But AI gave me a slightly worrying answer, something to do with cosplay and people liking to dress up as animals and do weird things with each other. I don't think that's what it means. So I still don't know what fur burst is. There's a lot of questions here, actually. Somebody says the green cape is some reference to what's going on in The Handmaid's Tale with Gilead. A lot of questions for the Greens on this. Never mind Marama speeding. I think what we're picking at here. Never mind the accountancy problem, accountancy provision. This is the scandal of the day. Five away from nine.
9: Trending now with Chemist Warehouse, keeping Kiwis healthy all year round. I knew
10: you through the days. Now, producer Michael is back on air for the week, so we're going to have to indulge one of his favourite things every single day. This is Taylor Swift. He's weird, like he's a grown man, but he's still into it. Anyway, if you're listening to her new song, oh no, not if you are listening to her new song, I Knew It, I Knew You. This is from Toy Story 5 soundtrack, and predictably it's already broken plenty of streaming records. On Spotify, it's become the most streamed country song in a single day by a female artist in history. On Amazon Music, it was the biggest first 24-hour streaming debut for any song in 2026. On Apple Music, it has already been announced

0: is the biggest country single of 2026. But fans are swiftly moving on to something much more important, which is the wedding. Now, the speculation is rife that the Swift-Kelce nuptials are imminent. And TMZ is reporting that the expected location is New York's Madison Square Garden because apparently it has very tight security. It has a lack of windows to stop the paparazzi in the underground parking for more than 1,000 customers. So get customers, what am I talking about? Guests. I mean, she monetizes everything. They're basically customers, aren't they? Anyway, so you can drive in. No one can get a hold of you. You can pop up. They can't see in. It's super secure. The estimated cost of all of this is apparently around $20 million.
1: Jeez.
0: Well, I don't know. What would you rather have? $20 million, an awesome wedding, or one of those green jerseys? Heather, the Hurricanes have scored 88 tries in 14 games. The Warriors have scored 55 tries in 12 games. The Hurricanes slam dunk better. Whatever, Peter. Whatever. We'll see how it plays out over the next 10 or 15 years. Now, I forgot to tell you about my Nazi business over the weekend. I'm not a Nazi, don't worry. But it's an interesting thing. I'll tell you about it tomorrow, eh? Newstalk ZB. Have a nice day.
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13: It's 9 o'clock and 16 degrees in Christchurch, Kia ora. I'm Claire Sherwood. The government's revealed a secretive $1 billion in next year's budget is just an accounting provision tied to an existing transport issue. Prime Minister Christopher Luxon told Heather Duplessis-Allen the issue emerged as this year's budget was being finalised and the finance minister now needs to determine whether it's actually required.
14: Either way, the point I think is one that we are very committed to, which is we need to make sure we've got full transparency on it before pre-food.
13: Meanwhile, the Prime Minister says he can't exactly say why there's sudden tension between New Zealand and China. Beijing sanctioned four of our MPs after they visited Taiwan last month, despite officials previously visiting the self-governing island without consequence. China also last week accused our Security Intelligence Service of slander after it warned that Chinese actors are targeting New Zealanders. Chris Luxon says Taiwan's a sensitive issue for China, but our travel there is a long understanding

0: practice.
1: There's been no change to our policy. There's no change to our practice here. So that's why we've raised it pretty robustly with them, both in Beijing and here in New Zealand as well.
0: Back home, State Highway 1's closed at Spotswood in the Hurunui district following a two-vehicle crash near McPherson Stream Bridge. Emergency services were called out just after 8:30 this morning. Police say there are serious injuries. Motorists are advised to avoid the area. The search is continuing in Christchurch for 81-year-old Valerie Hargrave. She left home in Woolston about 10:30 Saturday morning and hasn't come home. She was wearing a pink cardigan and is around 167 centimetres tall and of small build. Police say she does walk with a shuffle but is reasonably mobile. Police and family are concerned about her well-being and are urgently seeking information. A decade-long planning process is finally coming to an end in Dunedin. The city's second-generation district plan becomes fully operative this month, more than a decade since it was first proposed in 2015. The plan sets the rules for land use and development across Dunedin and replaces the previous rulebook. City Development Manager Anna Johnson says it strikes a balance between growth and protecting what the community values, including biodiversity, heritage and sites significant to Mana Whenua. Vet clinics say they're seeing more pet owners using buy now, pay later services. It comes as Auckland Council trials Afterpay at its animal shelters to encourage more people to reclaim dogs. Nelson Vets owner Brendan Hickman says they started using the service a couple of years ago at the request of some clients. He says Afterpay is now used by owners every day and its usage has increased in recent months.
2: There's a case where people get surprised with an injury or some sort of event to their pet and it costs more than just say a consultant.
0: And record plasma donor numbers aren't enough to meet growing demand. It's National Blood Donor Week and the blood service is looking to recruit another 4,000 donors over the next year. More than 25,000 New Zealanders have donated plasma in the past 12 months and that's the most the service has ever recorded, but yet still not enough. Chief Executive Sam Cliff says plasma historically isn't as popular here, but that's gradually changing.
3: More clinicians are saying these are great products. They really help either save lives or enhance people's lives. So more people are going onto these products and people are staying on them longer as they get older.
0: That's News Talk CB News with Fisher Funds, New Zealand's most trusted KiwiSaver provider.
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5: To News Talk ZB Sport, Liam Lawson has had a clear run through the main arterials of the Monaco Formula One Grand Prix to snare a fifth placing. After significant overnight repairs, the Racing Bulls driver kept clean amid a chaotic race to equal his best career points haul. Lawson says it was quite an odd race from his perspective.
6: My whole race I was by myself. I didn't see a car in front of me or behind me for pretty much 50 or 60 laps. And I really didn't know much was going on. So I was just driving my own race and then it went from 50 laps of that to safety cars.
5: Kimi Antonelli claimed a fifth straight win. New Zealand's wait for a second test cricket win at Lord's goes on. Andrew Alderson reports from the home of cricket after the host's 115-run triumph.
7: As some pressure eased on England coach Brendan McCullum post-Ashes, the valve tweaked up on the New Zealand batting top six after a limp display which mustered 91 runs across two innings. That tally included Devon Conway's 41 as part of some fourth-day resistance with Glenn Phillips in a 53-run seventh wicket stand. Phillips' proactive approach paid dividends as the match's top scorer with 34 and 44 not out on a pitch whose erratic bounce saw 24 of the 40 wickets fall via LBW or bowled.
5: The second test starts Wednesday week at the Oval. And Alexander Zverev has finally taken his place among the major winners in tennis. The German has clinched the French Open, winning in five sets over Italian 10th seed Flavio Cavoli. Zverev becomes the first German man to win the French Open in the open era, and the celebrations have begun.
8: Again, the first to ever do it, so to be honest, I'm a little bit drunk already, so I just repeat myself a little bit more than I'm used to, but I'm just happy to be sitting next to this trophy.
5: 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I'm Nick Bewley. That's News Talk ZB News and Sport to 9:05. John McDonald is next.
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9: 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Good morning. Earlier crash on Cranford Street approaching Innes Road has been cleared. Traffic is moving again.

0: In the Southern Motorway, heavy citybound from Curlitz, Riccarton Road, heavy eastbound from Yaldhurst through to Ilam, QE2 Drive, heavy westbound from the Northern Corridor through to Main North Road. Get more from your build. 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
1: Weather with Smartgrass. 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
2: A mainly fine start to the week, cloudy for a time about midday, and there is the chance of a shower as well. Northwesterlies initially, then turning southwesterly for the afternoon. The high today should be 19 degrees, the overnight low 4. Tomorrow, Tuesday, partly cloudy, chance of morning showers, strong southwesterlies easing, and a bit cooler, just 13 degrees with 0 overnight. Right now in the city, it's 16 degrees. That's News Talk ZB News Sport and Weather to 7 past 9.
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3: Morning, we are with you till midday. Congratulations. And we've got to start, eh? Congratulations to the Crusaders for another brilliant winner. Absolutely brilliant, beating the Blues on Saturday into the semi-finals. Aye, what more needs to be said? Congratulations too to everyone involved in the halftime entertainment at One New Zealand Stadium. I mean, even the little ballerinas, so much fun. And I've got to say, for $25, the seats in the stables were fantastic and a lot of fun too. There were a few young guys asked to leave for whatever reasons. I don't know, vaping or whatever. But top marks to the security staff for handling things in a really good nature. In fact, almost fun. Why it became part of the entertainment. And of course, before and after the match, town was buzzing. Again, absolutely brilliant. I do have one complaint though, which we'll get to later on. And well done too to the All Whites. I thought they did pretty well in their warm-up match against England yesterday. Not surprisingly, the media back in England are ripping into their team's performance, saying it was embarrassing, a glorified training run. Well, they're probably right, aren't they? It's 9:08. Now, I think that we would be biting our nose off to spite our face if we turn our back on this overseas company wanting to take over the running of the port of Lyttelton. Because this could be exactly the type of inroad to foreign investment that the government's been banging on about, but hasn't yet managed to pull off. That's what I think about it. Tell that to the unions, though. They're all antsy about executives from global port operator DP World, is what it's called, apparently being in Christchurch, and wanting to do a deal to manage the port here for as long as 30 years. Now, the port company and the port's owner, Christchurch City Holdings Limited, which is the Christchurch City Council's commercial arm, they're not saying much other than acknowledging the speculation over what they describe as, quote, a potential proposal involving DP World and the port company. So they're not saying much, but the Maritime Union isn't holding back, making all the usual noises, which you would expect it to make, and which its members probably pay it to make. They're saying it would be a terrible move, not just for Canterbury, but a bad move for the South Island and the whole country. It says profits would head overseas, and it must not happen. Now, before you fall for all that noise, I want you to think about Fremantle in Australia, because it is just noise that we're getting from the unions. I mean, saying something should stay locally run for the sake of it staying locally run, that's noise. That's not a convincing argument. And there's nothing the unions are saying about this that convinces me that the port company and the council which owns it shouldn't at the very least look into it. Think about it. Don't give it the cold shoulder. Now, you might remember Fremantle from the 1987 America's Cup, but it's also a major port. A major port which has been operated by the same outfit that wants to run Lyttelton Port for the past 20 years. And we need to be looking at Fremantle before swallowing all the rhetoric regarding this potential deal at Lyttelton, which largely is coming from the unions, but I see the Alliance Party. Did you even know that was still existed? But the unions and the Alliance are saying hands off. Hands off. So, Fremantle. In December last year, this company that runs the port at Fremantle, which wants to run the port at Lyttelton, started work on an $18 million rail connection at the port to move more freight by rail from 22% of what it handles to a

0: third of what it handles. Who paid for it? The company itself. And what's more, it plans to have spent $1 billion upgrading port infrastructure in Australia by 2028. They're not an Australian company, but they're going to spend that money. Their intention is to spend that money, and they're already spending it in Fremantle, which is exactly what it could end up doing here. And if the port company and Christchurch City Holdings are in fact having these negotiations or are in fact having these meetings, which people all around town are talking about and which reports say are happening, then that's exactly the sort of stuff they should be talking about. They should be saying to DP World, if we agree to let you run Lyttelton Port for the next 30 years, we want to see the same infrastructure investment you're making in Australia and elsewhere, all around the world. Remembering too that Lyttelton needs to spend as much as $900 million on its expansion. Work which must happen for it to remain competitive. And if they did manage to get that kind of commitment as part of any deal, I mean, no doubt, we would be on to a winner. Not that I'm drinking all of the Kool-Aid, just to reassure you, because there have been issues in Fremantle since DP World took over 20 years ago. I mean, the unions over there have accused it of putting profits ahead of jobs. But those kind of accusations or kinds of accusations are made about Lyttelton already, aren't they? Unions here say exactly the same thing. The unions in Fremantle aren't happy about DP World wanting to use more automation. Well, of course they wouldn't be happy about that. The thing is, though, unions here are going to be concerned about all of those things, irrespective of who's running the port at Lyttelton. So why not have an outfit with the money behind it, running the port and investing in the port, in a way that we can only dream about?
1: Canterbury Mornings.
0: But where do you sit on this? How would you feel about an overseas company running the port of Lyttelton for the next 30 years? The unions are saying no way. But what about you? Well, call me now and tell me. The number you need is 0800 80 1080.
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3: How do you, 16 past 9 by the line, how do you feel about the idea of this foreign company taking over the running of the port of Lyttelton? 0800 80 10 80 is the number to reach me. Hi, Nev.
4: Yeah, g'day. Nev here. I live in Lyttelton. It would be a terrible thing for the town, I think, and for Canterbury. I can't see what the point would be, really, except for some quick money to start with. But it's, you know, if they're going to take it over for 30 years, they're going to look at making a huge amount of money on that in 30 years. Why aren't we going to be making that money? It just doesn't seem right.
3: Why would it be bad for Lyttelton?
4: I think that probably the management and the working of the port would change quite a bit and probably be taken out of the hands of the union as far as running shifts and the work that needs to be done. The union knows more about how the port runs than most people do. And, I think it could be just, we could just be end up with a whole lot of overseas workers or whatever coming in to take over the jobs of the local people.
3: What do you mean when you say take it out of the hands of the union? What do you mean by that?
4: Well, the union will end up with virtually no say at all in how the port runs once it gets taken over. They'll just make declarations, and then if they don't like it, stuff it, and it'll be like. Yeah, it just seems like it's got no sense other than a quick money fix for the,
3: Yeah, but if anyone who operates anything in New Zealand has to, follow local labour laws and every other law, I mean, they wouldn't be able to come in and just ride roughshod over that.
4: Well, over the last few years, the influence of the power of the union has been taken over. The foremen on the wharf have been all fired over the last few years, or even over the last year. They've lost their jobs. So the people who actually knew how this place worked, they aren't listened to. And, it's... The conditions for the workers on the port have been taken over in a way that there's no kind of like
3: let me run this past you. I mean, you've painted a pretty negative picture of the way that the port's run at the moment. How could it get any worse?
4: Well, it could get a lot worse. I mean, the point being, though, is that the profits of the port will be going out of the country. And what's the point of that?
3: Well, if you contract, and this is how I would read it, and I'm happy to be, people to suggest otherwise, but if you contract the running of something, it doesn't mean that all the profits go. I mean, it's just the outfit running it wants to make their share of their fair profit from their involvement, but the port would still be in local ownership. It would just be run by a different outfit.
4: But why can't the people running it now make it work?
3: Well, that's a very good question.
4: Surely they're getting paid huge amounts of money to be in the management of the place. If they can't make it work now, then what's wrong? Why are they there?
3: You don't see the potential like I do for investment, infrastructure investment that would come from this?
4: Well, we can get investment, New Zealand investment into it. It doesn't have to be overseas investment to make everything happen. We're always looking at ways of making New Zealand profitable. Mm. Let's use our own people investing in it. Whatever.
3: Yeah, well, it's just that just hasn't

0: Eventuated. I mean, let's see what other people have to say. Do you work, just before I go, do you work at the port yourself?
1: No, I don't.
0: Okay.
1: No.
0: All right. I appreciate your call.
1: Yeah, thank you.
0: Thanks, Nev. Right. Where do you stand on this? 921. Hi, John.
2: Yeah, it's good morning. First of all, if you look at Fremantle Port, these guys put a lot of money in it, change things around, things getting moved faster. And what you got to remember also is that these boys, they play with the big boys. But if the council does the proper negotiations, like the port stays there, they have to spend so much on upgrade each year, which that would be discussed, etc. But what you got to remember, the guys got the money to upgrade that port.
0: Yes.
2: So in other words, we don't have to get it again from the taxpayer or try, because ultimately, if they want that $800 million, the bank or the council will have to go to the bank cap and act. Now the banks are all overseas owned, so you know this gentleman is concerned. I can see, but I think he doesn't quite see it that way. But that's how it is. And not only that, we getting a bit, the cost of scale Littleton becomes better. They have to upgrade it and everything else, and it's only to their own advantage, because after 30 years they want to carry on another 30 years, and they would pour the money in there to make sure the faster the port works and safer the port works, therefore they make money and the council makes money, and it's as simple as that. And if we export our goods and it doesn't sit on the wharf, say, for 5 weeks, but it's only sitting there for 2 weeks, we're making money because we can drop our prices to supply the people overseas. It's a win-win situation. It's a bit scary, I know, but if Fremantle can do it, you know, I mean, let's face it. I mean, the union, I think, is more concerned for more, hang, we've got to lose control. The union should only have control with their people that nominate them and that pay their fees to them. Not on the board. I mean, the crushes will be on their board at any rate.
0: And the thing is too about the union. And look, I'm not backing unions. I mean, unions do a lot of good work, and they've got their role. And don't want to see unions eradicated. But the job of a union is to protect jobs, isn't it? And anything it sees as being a threat to jobs, then of course it's going to oppose.
2: Yeah, and not only that. I mean, they've got to make sure also that their members are being looked after. And that's all there is to it. And no port company, like, yeah, they had a bit of a hassle in the past, you know, in Fremantle, but they haven't had problems since then. And everybody's quite happy working there. And this is what we've got to start realizing. You know, we've got to start modernization. Otherwise, we're going down the cellar because nobody wants to buy our goods, because for shipping, it costs us an arm and a leg. We're already disadvantaged by being on the bottom of the globe. Let's get it organized and make it cheaper so we can compensate some of the inequities as we're being at the bottom of the globe.
0: So were you familiar with Fremantle before today?
2: I ran there many years ago, but it seems to have run tickety-boo. I know of a bloke that was working. He says it was a strange at the beginning, but they had a bit of an argument and a hassle, but it ironed itself all out.
0: And it seems
2: I myself have never worked on a wharf. Don't get me wrong.
0: No, that's right. No, wouldn't be a problem if you had. But the point is, it seems like from what Nev was saying just before, that the concerns about having a foreign operator run the place are somewhat similar to the concerns that people have already about the local port running it.
2: Yeah, no, because what Nev has got to remember, Nev, they got the money, mate. You know, these guys can whistle up $10 billion in no time at all, $80 billion, because they have the, not only that, they're looking after all the ports in the world,
0: exactly,
2: and they've got a hell of a good bank account.
0: Yeah.
2: And if they spend money on our port, fine, let them spend the money.
0: Well, as I said at the start, if I was negotiating any deal, that'd be part of it. I want to see your infrastructure investment plans, because we know you do it. You've done it in Fremantle, you've done it elsewhere. So we'd want to see that. And if that was the case, then, man, it'd be a no-brainer for me.
2: No, because don't forget, it doesn't cost the taxpayer or anybody or the ratepayer any money. And in 30 years' time, you know, and it looks so brilliant, and we want to do more of this and that, and you provide it to get all black and white. It's a win-win situation. Data makes some money, but we make better equipment.
0: Yeah, love it. All right, thanks, John.
2: Thank you.
0: All right. Do you share John's enthusiasm for this foreign company taking over the running of the port of Lyttelton? Will you tell me, 0800, if you do or not, or do or don't, 0800 80 is how you reach me. It's 9:26.
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0: Robert, you say Phil Major was asked specifically about Dubai Ports World, DP World, during the mayoral election campaign, September 4, 2025, Phil Major, quote, Major says he will not support selling any percentage of the council's 100% stake in Lyttelton Port Company and will also not support leasing out the port's operations, end of quote. But yeah, Robert, you know that. Phil Major says all sorts of things during election campaigns, and as we say on the show, what good is a mind if you can't change it? So let's hope Phil has changed it, if that even was how he thought for real at the time. Hi, Lauren.
15: Good morning, John. Lyttelton Port. They have to move the port a little bit east to deeper water because a lot of the ships that come in now, they're bigger ships than what the port was built for. So that's why there's a big upgrade that's needed in Lyttelton. It isn't because of mismanagement, but because the ships coming in now are that much bigger.
0: I never said that was due to mismanagement.
15: Oh, I'm just throwing that out there in case people thought that.
0: Okay, yep, cool.
15: Okay, I wasn't saying that you said that.
0: No, that's right.
15: I was thinking about this automation because it all sounds really nice, but, you know, people, I don't know if they're experiencing it here in New Zealand yet, but overseas, people are buying cars with heated seats and all these fancy features. But they're only renting those. They bought the car. But, oh, if you want all these fancy features, you have to pay a yearly subsidy.
0: Right.
15: So if this company comes in and automates everything, and then after 30 years, oh, no, we'll take it over. Okay, but if you want to use this automation that we've put in, you're going to have to rent out all the software that we've installed. So there's something to think about there. And another thing is, jobs, you know, yes, automation is really good. And, you know, some things you think, oh, why not automate it? It must be a boring job. But it's also like, well, if we lay off all these people, how, you know, who

0: are we just going to put them on the doll? Like, we're going to pay one way or another. So, I'm not set on keep jobs for jobs' sake kind of thing, but I'm just throwing that out there as part of the discussion. But this automated thing is a real concern, because they could make it so that, we'd have to keep buying into the subscription.
1: Yeah.
0: To keep using it.
1: Is that an argument for Christchurch City Holdings and the port company not even to entertain the idea of this?
0: Yeah, I think it is. Like,
1: really?
0: You know, like what they would, well, they would have to look at that and then have to have ironclad solid deals that's not going to happen. And with automation, you know, they can shut cars off from overseas. They can shut the scooters that we have from overseas, you know, like there's so much that's done. With automated things, there's so much that can be done remotely. So I think it's a valid concern, because you want to be in full control of your port. You don't want to put all this fancy stuff in that you can't control later on if you want to take over the running of the port.
1: Is that, I mean, what's your position on, and dare I say it, asset sales? Because this is not an asset sale, although some people will portray it that way. Is that how you see it?
0: It's not an asset sale, but in a sense it is. And it's just like the gene technology bill, you know, now they're slipping in into the hazardous substances. And
1: Yeah. You're sounding more like Peter every day, Lauren.
0: Peter,
1: you know, every call ends up talking about the CIA and the FBI, you know.
0: Oh, okay. Yeah, well, no, I'm not doing that. I'm just making a comparison. I'm not doing a full Trojan horse here.
1: Okay. Hey, that's all right. All right. But, you know, why not look at the idea of another outfit which, you know, has experience of doing things around the world? What's wrong with having them run something, even if it's our local operation? What's wrong with that?
0: Well, I'd have to look into it more deeply. I don't know who owns it, their track record. You know, if they are doing this kind of automation that they own the software, so even if you take it back, you can't use it.
1: Yeah.
0: You know, so you don't want all this new infrastructure, and then you can't. They're the only ones that can do it, because then it is like an asset sale, because you can't take it back.
1: All right. Hey, thanks, Lauren. Nice to hear from you.
0: Okay.
1: Bye now. Trevor says, if the union doesn't want it, it must mean cost savings and increased efficiency. You say, but we can do that ourselves without the help of a foreign company. Really, Trevor? Do you really believe that? By the way, I still let you know that police are advising to delay travel on State Highway 1 north of town after a serious two-vehicle crash. Police were called to the crash on State Highway 1, or the intersection State Highway 1, and Parnassus Road between Spotswood and Cheviot about 8:30 this morning. So avoid the area, and we'll keep you updated on that one. It's 26 to 10. Headlines next.
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2: Privacy Commissioner Michael Webster says that when it comes to accountability for failing to protect an individual's privacy, New Zealand's laws are somewhat out of step with those overseas.
3: So 2025, 2026, still trying to get builders in for small jobs, impossible to find. 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Inexplicable, given what we're hearing about Q1.
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4: A high today in Christchurch of 19 degrees. The finance minister is defending a $1 billion budget provision, promising further detail as it's finalised. The previously undisclosed funding has been labelled secret spending by Labour. Hostilities flaring up again in the Middle East, with Iranian missiles lighting up skies over northern Israel. There are serious injuries in a two-vehicle crash at Spotswood, north of Cheviot in the Hudunui district. And the Maritime Union strongly opposes a plan for overseas involvement at Lyttelton Port. Fatal consequences. Sports Minister foreshadows a run it straight law crackdown. Find out the details at nzherald.co.nz. Christchurch is weather today, mainly fine, cloudy for a time about midday, and there is the chance we'll see some showers. Northwesterlies turning southwesterly from about midday too. The high today, 19 degrees. It's 17 degrees right now. Now back to John McDonald.
5: Thanks, Claire. Coming up 22 to 10, Newstalk ZB Canterbury Mornings. If you've just joined us, we are talking about the prospect of a foreign company taking over the running of the Lyttelton Port Company. And my view of this is that if we just shut the idea down straight away, then we could be walking away from a massive opportunity. And this company, it's called DP World, Dubai Ports. So it's Middle East, it's UAE government-owned company. And they've been running the port at Fremantle for the last 20 years. And late last year, they started work on an $18 million rail infrastructure project designed to get more of freight moving on rail and less on road in the port area. They don't own it. They're just running it, but they're making this investment. And they plan by within 2 years to have spent $1 billion in Australia on infrastructure. That's the sort of thing that could happen here. And we would be nuts not to, at the very least, talk to them about it, think about it. As I say, as part of the deal, require some form of an infrastructure investment ourselves. So I think this could be the golden goose for Lyttelton. What do you think? 0800 80 1080's number. Daryl, go Daryl. You say you've had experience of carting stuff from the port as a truck driver, and you say it is mind-blowing how inefficient and poorly run the port is. You say, clearly the unions control everything. Well, that's what our first call of the morning, Nev, kind of insinuated, didn't he? G'day, Mike. You say, thanks to the union, the port is bloated with too many staff on very high wages with too many extras. You say, the port is held to ransom, just like the ferries. Then you apologise for digressing because you started talking about the Christmas strikes on the ferries. But, yeah, that is digressing. But a couple of thoughts coming through there from Mike and Daryl, that the unions have had too much say in it. The thing about this, too, is the unions are all up and down about this idea of this foreign company running the port, which they, for the next 30 years, that's what they're kind of looking at. And, of course, the unions would be upset about it. But as I pointed out to Nev, some of the concerns that have been raised in Fremantle and some of the concerns that have been raised in Lyttelton are exactly the same. And it's the sort of concerns that you will get time and time again. Yes, there will be concerns about cost cutting and the impact it could have on worker safety. It's a massive issue. But the same concerns, you know, it's almost irrelevant who's running the shop. And if instead of the port company running it, we have this foreign company running it and doing a way better job and making it much more efficient and investing in infrastructure, then why wouldn't you say, at the very least, tell us more? But are you for it or against it? 0800 80 1080 is my number, 19 to 10.
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9: 17 to 10, Newstalk ZB Canterbury Mornings with John McDonald. Brooke thinks I'm crazy, thinking that getting foreign operators to run the port banks sense. I'll come back to you, Brooke. Hi, John.
10: Hello.
9: Hello.
10: You're beginning to impress me.
9: Just beginning.
10: Yes, just beginning to impress me.
9: Right.
10: Union involvement in this country will ruin it, as it did in UK in the 70s. And if you've got any problems with unions and they're starting to outgrow their boots, sell the company. And that's the way to get rid of it.
9: I don't have a problem. I don't have a problem with unions.
10: No, okay, but you can imagine, like, okay, the meatworks is another example that they sold it off. I would strongly suspect that union involvement became too strong. They can't control them. So the way to get rid of a union is sell it off. And same thing happened in the winter of discontent in UK. So history is repeating itself.
9: That was, what, Margaret Thatcher's time?
10: Yes,
9: yep.
10: Margaret Thatcher's time. And she beat it by regulation, obviously, but her downfall was she didn't regulate the money fund, the financial market. But that's another story.
9: Yeah, well, it might give you some comfort too to know that it's not the unions who will decide whether this deal goes ahead or not. It'll be the port company and Christchurch City Holdings and DP World.
10: That's not the point. The point is, it is coming to the stages that when unions get too strong, how does a company resolve that? And that the only way they do it is by selling it.
9: Yeah, but they're not talking about selling the port company. They're just talking about getting this signing a contract for this foreign operator to come and run the place for 30 years. Where do you stand on that? I mean, you're focused on the union
10: so far. I'm 100% behind it. You get them in there. Let them spend their money, definitely.
9: See, some people seem to think that I'm dreaming, thinking that they would spend money on infrastructure, but I've just looked around and I've seen evidence of them doing that. So why wouldn't they do the same thing here?
10: These people you're talking to have got their head in the sand. They've got to have a vision to bring this country forward.
9: And the thing is, too, is we had the government had the big infrastructure investment summit. That was last year, wasn't it? You know, the whole idea of having, you know, these foreign outfits come here and spend money on infrastructure. I haven't seen, tell me if I'm wrong, but I haven't seen one announcement in terms of spin-offs from that. And that's why when I read this morning about what DP World are doing in Fremantle, I thought, well, aha, hold on, here you go. This is the sort of stuff that we've been talking about.
10: Well, okay, these things take time. And obviously,

0: I think I've heard the Prime Minister saying that there has been interest shown. What areas, I don't know, but I'm one for bringing these foreign companies in to build a road in a fraction of the time that you the New Zealanders can do it in, and in budget, then sending them home again. That's a way to move forward a lot faster.
1: I think, too, that this idea that if you've got a foreign company running an operation in New Zealand, that they're somehow excluded from, you know, all the rules and regs. Well, I don't know how people think that, because that's just impossible.
0: No, you live by the rules of the country.
1: It's not like the Australian crowd that came and built the stadium here in Christchurch. It's not like they were able to ride roughshod over the laws here. I mean, sure, they had some people that contractors from other countries who worked kind of different, more extended hours than the locals were used to. But, you know, they had to come here and do their job within the law of the land. So, you know, you wouldn't see that happening at Lyttelton.
0: Certainly not.
1: No.
0: People are just too frightened. Now, we need to move forward and expand. So why not let them do it?
1: What are people frightened of, do you reckon? Losing control, or what is it?
0: Well, I think that would be part of it. They want to have a look at what's going on in the world. And you'll only be competitive if you're actually up with the game.
1: And also, we've got to accept we're a tiny, tiny outfit.
0: Oh, of course, we're nothing worth bothering about.
1: Well, this outfit wants to bother with us, it would seem. So hopefully they're allowed to.
0: Yes, of course.
1: Yeah. Hey, thanks, John.
0: Okay, bye.
1: Okay, back to Brooke, who's saying I'm crazy. You're crazy to think foreign operations or foreign operators to run the port makes sense. You say the port has been mismanaged for many years, and Phil Major was made well aware of the declining confidence between management directors and workers. So far, Brooke, you haven't convinced me I'm wrong. You say the wages of management are ludicrous for the scale of operation. Ports are service entities for the region, and demand should determine size. Well, I think they've determined that they need to expand, they need to grow to remain competitive, and that's got a $900 million price tag on it, Brooke. So, you know, where's the money going to come from? And in one breath you say, I'm crazy thinking foreign operators running it is going to make much of a difference. But then in the second breath you say it's been mismanaged for years. So let's get some people in who know how to run the place properly, shall we? What do you reckon, Brooke? It's 11 to 10.
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were about a week out from arriving, and it was reported in the media, and Wayne Brown said, you can forget about that. He advised them not to waste their funds in terms of coming over, but also putting together any proposals, because he was not interested. He said, I'm not interested in any arrangement involving a long-term lease which would lock the port into its current footprint for decades. So there we are. That was his thing. It wasn't necessarily opposed to the foreign outfit running the place. I do wonder what the if you can read into the survey results, which came out in September last year. This might show how much of an uphill battle Christchurch City Holdings might have convincing the people of Christchurch that this would be a good move. Because almost three quarters of people who took part in the survey said strategic assets like the Lyttelton Port Company should remain in public ownership. And the danger is, with the noise that you're getting from the unions in the past 72 hours about this, this will either be portrayed by the unions as a sell-off of a public asset, or that it'll be inferred. And there will be some people quite happy to take that inference and be opposed to it on that basis. 82% of people think the primary purpose of assets should be serving the needs of Christchurch. And I imagine they'll point to the fact that the port recorded in February this year a half-year profit of $14.6 million. Look, I'm not a port expert. That was what I'm trying to say. Tricky one, that, if you think about it. I'm not a port expert, but I would have thought that a half-year profit of $14.6 million wasn't necessarily all that impressive. So people who bang on about not wanting foreign involvement because the profits, any profits, will go overseas, I don't know if there's such a gold-plated argument. Bill says, as a ratepayer in Christchurch, I guess that makes me a part owner of the port, so for me it's a big no to any sale. See? Bill, you've fallen for it. You've fallen for the rhetoric, all the talk from the unions. It's not a sale. It's a contract that would have this. That would have DP World come in and run the place for 30 years. What's the difference from any other foreign operator coming into the country and doing something? Chances are doing it way better. And some people are always saying here, see, this is taking it too far. Lindsay, you say, sell the port, the new people will manage it with AI, automated bots and drones, it'll be cheaper than humans. Well, it's not. That's never going to happen, Lindsay. And that's just taking it to the nth degree. Arthur says, if you think the Arab investors are going to give the port $800 million and not expect a sizable return to go into their overseas bank accounts, you're living in la-la land. You say, keep the profits at home. What, the $14 million half-year profit, Arthur? I suppose it's better than nothing. Now, what I'm saying, Arthur, is I'm not assuming or expecting that DP World would invest the full $800, $900 million that's needed for the expansion. But when you look at what they're doing at Fremantle and what they're doing in Australia, and within 2 years' time, they're committed to have spent $1 billion on infrastructure, 18 million of which is on that rail project at Fremantle. That's the sort of stuff that we need to be mindful of, and that's the potential for any involvement of DP World in the running of the Port of Lyttelton. So let's hope, if those people are here, as reports have suggested, let's hope that they're being welcomed with open arms by Christchurch City Holdings and the Lyttelton Port Company. And we may have something further to talk about in the next wee while. I can't imagine it'll surface anytime soon. But mark my words, the politicians, local body politicians, who like to bang on about not selling our assets, they will not be slow in coming forward. But I think their argument is somewhat weaker than it might have been in the past. After 10, I'm going to talk about this issue with paramedics being able to prescribe medications. How comfortable are you with that? I mean, paramedics do a lot of brilliant stuff, but should they be replacing doctors, do you reckon? In the meantime, this song was top of the charts, 1985. This is probably one of Tears for Fears' best songs, if not one of the best songs ever written. Is that going too far? Who knows?

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14: It's 10 o'clock and 17 degrees in Christchurch. Kia ora, I'm Claire Sherwood. A fiery truck crash has closed State Highway 1 at Spotswood in the Hutunui district. Emergency services were called to near McPherson Stream Bridge just after 8:30 a.m. Fire and Emergency says one person was trapped inside a truck which was well ablaze. They've since been removed from the vehicle. Two rescue helicopters are at the scene while police say there are serious injuries. Motorists are advised to avoid the area. The finance minister is promising more detail is coming regarding $1 billion pre-budget allocation. The funding has been labelled secret spending by Labor. Nicola Willis told Ryan Bridge today there's nothing unusual about it and it relates to an existing transport issue.
15: If you look back on previous budgets, we pre-allocated around $1.4 billion, so more than $5 billion, to health against future budgets. We weren't completely specific, we just said for health.
14: Labor has announced its party list to contest the 2026 election. Unsurprisingly, leader Chris Hipkins is ranked first, with Deputy Carmel Cipollone second and finance spokesperson Barbara Edmonds in third. Senior political reporter Azaria Howell has more.
16: The highest ranked candidate who's not already an MP is Rakesh Naidu, a police superintendent at 13. MP for Mangere, Lemonga, Lydia Soseni is the lowest ranked current MP at 42. Kapiti newcomer 25-year-old climate campaigner

0: Sophie Hanford is ranked 26.
1: MP Greg O'Connor is notably absent from the list. Green Party co-leader Marama Davidson's admitting speeding on the Kapiti Expressway. Staffs reported a video posted on social media by a Greens colleague showed Davidson travelling at 121 kilometres an hour. The video has since been deleted. In a social media post, Davidson says she was snapped 11 kilometres an hour over the limit yesterday. She says she accepts responsibility, saying speed limits exist for a reason and this is a teachable moment. A pre-election blueprint to keep farmers happy has been launched by Federated Farmers. The five-point plan sets out what it wants from all political parties. It includes lower costs, more infrastructure, greater support for young farmers and continued local government reform. President Wayne Langford told Heather Duplessis-Allen the government's doing a lot of work on the Resource Management Act, but in the short term they need to keep activity moving.
2: We've asked for a list of 10 permitted activities that farmers should be able to do without having to go through rigorous consenting applications. Things like gravel extraction, effluent management, veggie growers being able to do what they do without significant consent.
1: And yet another vote of confidence in South Island airports with new direct services from Brisbane to Queenstown. Air New Zealand and Jetstar have announced the seasonal routes operating from later this month to September and October. The move comes as Queenstown Airport records more than 1 million international passengers in a financial year for the first time ever. Total passenger numbers are expected to exceed 2.8 million. Chief Executive Shane O'Hare says the flights provide more choice for travellers, support tourism, trade and the regional economy. That's News Talk ZB News with Fisher Funds, New Zealand's most trusted KiwiSaver provider.
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4: It's News Talk ZB Sport. Tony Brown will trade the green and gold of the Springboks for the much more familiar black of home. The current South Africa attack coach has signed on as an All Blacks assistant for the 2 years after the 2027 Rugby World Cup. New Zealand Rugby CEO Steve Lancaster says the decision has been advocated for by many colleagues, including incoming head coach Dave Rennie, whose current contract ends after the same 2027 showpiece.
5: What we do know, though, from dialogue with other coaches, with previous head coaches, with potential head coaches, is that everybody would have Tony Brown in their team, so we're really confident making this move now.
4: Sticking with rugby, an All Black Sevens head coach, Tomasi Thama, is standing down. Thama has been head coach since 2023, taking the reins following Clark Laidlaw's move to the Hurricanes. The side finished runner-up at the Bordeaux League and finished second in the season-ending championships after finishing fourth in the league portion. Paul Cole has pushed past some internal demons to win a third British Open squash title and first in 4 years. He's dispatched world number one Mustafa Asal in the decider, who retired when Cole was leading 2-1. Cole was bundled out of the quarterfinals at the World Championships in Egypt last month. He says the exit took a toll.
6: After World Champs, I was in a bad way and spoke to a few people to just wanted to get better at not being scared of losing, not worried about letting people down.
4: And in the world of track and field, Jordy Beamish has finished fifth in the 3,000 metres steeplechase at the latest Diamonds League meets in Stockholm. Pole vault sensation Mondo Duplantis has been beaten for the first time in over 3 years after a surprise failure at 6 metres. I'm Nick Bewley. That's News Talk ZB News and Sport to 10:05. John McDonald is next.
3: News Talk ZB Christchurch, time saver traffic.
7: Armstrong's massive mid-year clear out sale is here. Now we had an earlier crash on Idris Road between Taylor's Avenue and Wairaki. If you can update us further, 0800 jammed. Moderate flows on Brougham Street from Spencer through to Antigua. Yaldhurst at Pier slow from time to time. 600 plus vehicles on sale with impressive savings. Don't miss out. Search Armstrong's today.
3: Weather with Smartgrass, a perfect lawn, even with muddy paws and busy kids.
1: Mainly fine, cloudy for a time about midday and the chance of a shower. Northwesterlies turning southwesterly as we make our way to that high of 19 degrees, overnight dropping down to 4. Tomorrow, Tuesday, partly cloudy, chance of showers, strong southwesterlies easing and 13 degrees. Right now in the city, it's 17 degrees. That's News Talk ZB News, Sport and Weather to 6:30 past 10.
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8: Morning. Just a wee reminder that this time on Thursday, we will have the first of our regular catch-ups with Waimakariri Mayor Dan Gordon. So he'll be with us Thursday straight after 10, of course on Friday straight after 10, Politics Friday. And just a reminder too, further to the traffic, if you're being advised to delay travel if you need to travel on State Highway 1 in North Canterbury, this is after that serious two-vehicle crash between Spotswood and Cheviot on State Highway 1. So avoid the area, and if you can't avoid it, just be prepared for some pretty lengthy issues. It's closed now from Wyo West Road to Cheviot. So that's the latest. State Highway 1 is closed from Wyo West Road to Cheviot after that serious crash, and we'll keep you posted right through the morning. 7 past 11. No, make it 8 past 11. How do you feel about this announcement by the government that, and I've got nothing against paramedics, I mean, paramedics do absolutely brilliant work, but this news that the government's going to let paramedics prescribe certain medicines. I heard about that news over the weekend, and two words came to mind: Wild West. I just get the sense that the government is loosening things on the medical prescriptions front too far for my liking. Now, there's the issue about, you know, not getting repeats. You don't have to get a repeat every 3 months or so. It's now annually. I can just live with that one. But this idea of paramedics prescribing medication, it just seems to be going too far. Now, I know that paramedics can, what's the word, administer medications at the moment, and they do it. And I have seen firsthand how some of the pain, the real serious painkiller medications, for example, that they have in their kit, how they can use them on the spot and the huge difference they make. Almost like the difference between a person being immobile and that very same person within a very short amount of time being able to walk out to the ambulance to go and get checked. So I've got of course paramedics should be free to administer medications as needed or when needed on the spot. But prescribing medications, for me, that's the job of a doctor. That's the job of a GP. Because the medication, the prescription is one of it, but the monitoring of the person who's got the drug, the decisions about ongoing use of the drug or ongoing treatment with the drug, that's all stuff that is currently done by a GP, and I think the prescribing part of it should continue to be the job of a GP. If I was going to pick anyone to take over or if I was going to give anyone prescription rights, if you want to call it that, I'd go for a pharmacist over a paramedic. Again, I'm not having a go at paramedics, but it's the pharmacists and the GPs who know most about the likes of side effects, who know most about, you know, dosages and all of that. And it just seems to me, and that was my gut reaction when Simeon Brown announced this yesterday, and the whole idea being that this is going to reduce pressure on emergency departments. Well, how does that stack up? I mean, apart from it contributing to this impression I've got that there's going to be a wild west of drug prescriptions out there, how is that going to work? Because getting an ambulance out to your place to come and see you, it takes a bit of convincing these days, doesn't it? And it would seem to me that if an ambulance is going to turn up, chances are you're going to end up in hospital anyway. So that's another part of this that I'm scratching my head over. But prescribing drugs is not the job of a paramedic. It's the job of a doctor. And if there was anyone else who was going to be involved, it would be a pharmacist. So I'm uncomfortable with this move by the government, but how do you feel about it? 0800 80 10 80 is our number.
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14: 14 past 10, you're right, you're okay with this move by the government to let paramedics prescribe medications? 0800 80 1080 is the number to use to get through to share your thoughts. Morning, Stuart.
15: Yeah, good morning, John. Do you have the list in front of you of the types of medications that they're talking about?
14: I thought I had, but they include medicines for common infections or minor conditions, routine or repeat medications for common conditions, and medicines needed in urgent or community care settings. That's how the government describes it.
15: Yeah, I think if you look at all of those sort of things, they are the likes of major categories for... Not for heart medications, not for lung complications, not for neurological conditions, not for anything basically serious. I'd be I'd be shocked, actually, if there was anything there that wasn't beyond the realm of a smart healthcare-related person. I stand to be corrected, but I really do doubt that the prescribing of medications is such a complex area that there's no way in the wide world of sports that they would allow somebody not fully trained in a necessary specialty area of those application of those medications. They just wouldn't do that. For a start, they wouldn't want to take on the risk. People would die. These will be simple repeat prescriptions to save bureaucracy, and I'm all for it. I think it's very smart. There are so many things that you've got to wait for. You've got to go and see a GP for completely unnecessarily, and I think that goes hand in glove with the move to have pharmacists able to do the same sort of thing. I think that's coming up, isn't it, John, from memory?
14: Yeah. Wouldn't you rather have I'm not having a go, and if any paramedics are listening, they might chime in, or they might just get sure. grumpy and turn the radio off. But, you know, if I had to pick between the two, I'd go with the pharmacist any day.
15: Oh, well, no question. I mean, they're trained specifically on those interactions and side effects and all of the bureaucracy behind those in healthcare, and it is substantial. I mean,

0: have MedSafe, we have organisations like BPAC who help prescribing information for all GPs. All those sort of things are there to mitigate and try and avoid any complex or serious interactions or caused by inappropriate medications. There is so much in place already that I don't think for a minute this will become an issue, because they simply wouldn't allow them to prescribe anything that would leave them open to that.
1: But you're saying that, you know, it might, I can't remember the wording you used, but you implied that if people don't have to go to the doctor, then that's a good thing. But getting it, you're not going to be able to get an ambulance out just to do that for you.
0: No, and I'm sure it's not practically how it's going to work either. The situation, as I would look at it from the face of it, would be that this is for time saving, for practical, you know, cutting down bureaucracy, for very simple repeat meds and prescriptions that are safe to reissue. And so, to me, if someone is there, handier, easier to get access to, avoids a full GP visit, all of those sort of things, then I'm all for it. I think it's overdue, in my opinion, because a good portion of repeat prescriptions can safely be reissued. And the ones that can't, guess what? The GP actually, there's a system in place to make sure that the GP actually oversees that continuum.
1: Don't you think, though, that this is one of those things that sounds good, but when you think about it, and the way you're talking about your repeat prescriptions and all of that, I mean, you only get to see a paramedic when you're in strife and you've called 111 and they consider it bad enough to actually be able to come and help you.
0: Yeah, look, I'd be interested to see how that, on a practical sense, as you're questioning, is going to work, because I don't think I've had any interaction with a paramedic other than once being transported from a GP clinic into town. So, no, I don't know with any more depth than you do, but I just think the simplicity of them actually doing it, if they are going to be available, if they are going to be on the spot, if you like, is certainly a great thing. Because, you know, I don't know about you, but the last time I tried to get in to see my GP, it was at least 2 weeks wait. And it was only a simple thing that I wanted to have sorted out. And I had to wait and wait and wait. And I thought, this is just a nuisance. I've got to have to actually book in. And then if I'm not free to be able to get it on that, because who knows what you're going to do in a fortnight. You know, am I still going to need this in a fortnight for a start? So anything that makes that easier, when it's a simple thing, then I think it's good.
1: Well, you don't have this. You obviously aren't thinking Wild West like I am.
0: No, absolutely not. No. There's no way that would be sanctioned by any health department. And, you know, the ministers don't make these decisions up on their own. This is based, no doubt, on considerable support from the healthcare professionals themselves and the department heads that get involved in compiling the reports to see that this is actually a worthwhile thing. They'll probably be getting in touch with MedSafe, for example, and saying, well, you know, how many negative interactions have we had with this class of drug, and if that medical adverse reaction list comes back, well, actually zero in the last 10 years, then they probably say, well, that's one that we might be able to have a paramedic doing. And look, I'm guessing, but that's probably the sort of logic they would use, wouldn't you think?
1: Well, you know. You'd hope so. You'd hope there'd be some logic to it. Hey, thanks, Stuart. Nice to talk to you.
0: Good on you. You too, John.
1: All right, bye now. Whereas Kathy, you say there's no way you'd get meds off a pharmacist. You say they're not doctors. You say, I learnt once and only once. You were given ointment once at a cost of $25 and ended up having to go to the doctors anyway. Thank you, Kathy. It's not about picking winners or picking favourites, Kathy, but I'd go for if you put them in order, your GP or a doctor, a pharmacist and paramedic, if I put them in an order, I'd put the pharmacist, Kathy, ahead of the paramedic, but right at the top of the chain, I'd put a doctor. But what about you? How do you feel about the loosening of these medicine prescription rules? You comfortable with paramedics being part of the chain now? 0800 80 10 80 is our number. If you are a paramedic, we'd love to hear from you too. 1021.
2: 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It's the Rural Report. 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
8: 10:24. Got a couple of spare lines now, by the way. If you're quick, you'll be straight through. 0800 80 10 80 is the number. We are talking about the move by the government to allow paramedics to prescribe certain medications. And I'm uncomfortable about it. How do you feel about it? 0800 80 10 80 is the number to reach me. Someone says here, no name attached, but this is interesting, and it just tells me that I'm on the right track here. This person says, I'm a doctor, and this discussion about prescribing rights is very interesting. You say, the move to do this has been politically driven, and it is very clear that the health sector is not being properly consulted. There you go. That person's a doctor. I'm not a doctor, and even I'm uncomfortable about it. But as this person says, it's very clear that this has been politically motivated, and it's clear that the health sector is not being properly consulted. Whereas, Jenny, you say that I'm wrong. You say first responders are qualified, plus clinical nurses can write scripts. Cheers, Jenny. Yeah, that's all very well, but who do we allow to do it next? The St. John's Volunteers. I'm just being facetious. But this is the whole, and another part of this I don't understand. Is Health Minister Simeon Brown in his statement yesterday said, quote, giving paramedics the ability to prescribe medicines will enable them to provide more complete care when it is clinically appropriate, rather than transferring patients elsewhere, such as an emergency department, solely to obtain a prescription. Well, that's just nuts. He's talking out his ear there, isn't he? Because if St. John's ambulance turn up and they decide that, okay, we're going to take you into the hospital, they don't take you into the hospital just because they think, it might be handy to get a prescription. That's just weird. He says this will be particularly beneficial for people living in rural and remote areas. I just think this is one of these announcements that you get from politicians, and I'm not having a go at the current government over this. It's just the fact that it's the current government that's going down this route. But you get these announcements from politicians, and that they sound good. But when you read between the lines, you think, is that as good as it sounds? Because for starters, they're giving paramedics the ability to prescribe medicines, which will enable them to provide more complete care, rather than transferring patients elsewhere, such as to the ED, solely to obtain a prescription. I mean, anyone who's been taken into the ED will know, chances are you walk out the door with a prescription, if you're lucky enough to walk out the door. But that prescription is provided after a whole lot of testing and analysis and

0: all sorts of people come around, different people come around asking the same old questions and all of that. I know it gets very frustrating at times, but it's an informed decision. And if you're a paramedic, I'm not having a go at you. I'm not saying you're underqualified. Someone else is pointing out saying that if you listen correctly, paramedics will undergo training for about 2 years. And it won't be for all drugs. I get all that. You say it's been happening in Australia and for a long time. We've been behind it. We've been behind the game. We need to face up and see how other countries are doing. We are well behind. That's all very well. But just because another country's doing it, does that mean that we should do it? And will it really deliver the benefits the government claims it will? Because I don't see paramedics turning up. And you know what it's like trying to get an ambulance in some situations. But I don't see paramedics turning up and saying, oh, yeah, look, if we take you in, they'll just give you a prescription. We'll write you one out now. And here you go. Happy day. It's not how I see it working. But what about you? How do you feel about it? 0800-8080 is the number. And do you think that we're on some sort of slippery slope into the wild west when it comes to prescribing medicines? I tell you what, who's going to love it? The drug companies are going to love New Zealand, aren't they? Man, they'll be rubbing their hands with glee. They'll be coming over here with all sorts of lolly bags for the government, not as a bribe, but as a prize. Because the only people that will do well out of this are the drug companies. Mark my word. It's 10:28. Headlines next.
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9: A high today in Christchurch of 19 degrees. A fiery truck crash closes State Highway 1 at Spotswood in the Hurunui district. The government's revealed a secretive $1 billion in next year's budget is just an accounting provision tied to an existing transport issue. Labour announces its party list to contest the 2026 election. A search continues for missing Christchurch woman Valerie Hargrave, who hasn't been seen since she left home on Saturday. And Iranian missiles have been detected flying over Israel for the first time since early April. Why Kiwi investors need to think beyond home shores. Read Mark Lister's analysis. nzherald.co.nz. Christchurch's weather today mainly fine, cloudy for a time from about midday. There is the chance of a shower or two. Northwesterly is turning southwesterly. The high today, 19 degrees. Right now, now it's 17. Now back to John McDonald.
0: Thanks, Claire. 28 to 11, News Talk ZB, Canterbury Mornings. Just an update on that serious crash on State Highway 1 in North Canterbury this morning. State Highway 1, Parnassus Road is closed between Cheviot and Spotswood. So there's a two-vehicle crash. There is a detour in place, but it's not suitable for heavy vehicles. So you'll be directed there, but if you are driving a heavy vehicle, you should use Leader Road East, Rotherham Road, and State Highway 7. So we'll keep you posted on that. It's 28 to 11. Hi, Bernard.
10: Morning, John. This new announcement from the Health Minister, of course, is just getting into its very early stages, and it's going to take a long time for it to be properly implemented, you know. But I'm just reading about it here. But that won't cover a lot of medication, so John, we just put in the place for start, will it? It'd just be basic things that they can't normally get.
0: Well, I mean, it's not covered. No, it won't cover. Certainly, they won't be able to prescribe, for example, a new course of medications which you've never had before. You know what I mean? It'll never do that. But in an age when they are, when I say they, I'm talking about the medical profession, when the effort is going into trying to get people taking less medications, it seems that we're doing everything possible to encourage people or enable people to keep taking them.
10: Well, I know myself that, you know, if you go to hospital and then you come out after going to A&E, ED, you have to undergo a lot of tests before you get properly prescribed.
0: Yes, yeah.
10: What exactly you need, because I know myself, I'm in that position now. And how can you say that paramedics could have the same amount of responsibility and training without even going to the ED for a start when you've got them there in the ambulance? You know what I mean?
0: Yeah, yeah. And what the
10: you
0: health...
10: You can't make that call, can you?
0: No, and what the health minister is saying is that, you know, what it means is that it means people can get a prescription rather than going to the ED and getting a prescription. But, I mean, by the time the ambulance is there, I mean, what are they going to do? Just say, oh, no, we'll give you a prescription and then we'll head off. Maybe, but it seems weird to me.
10: Yeah.
0: Yeah.
10: There's two things the way they are, John, instead of opening up the wounds.
0: Well, again, it's one of those things, Bernard, which I think it's one of those things which sounds brilliant, but when you start picking away at it and reading between the lines and just asking a few more questions, you think, well, actually, is it as brilliant as they're making up? Thanks, Bernard. Morning, Peter.
11: Yeah, good day, John. I think you're scaremongering a bit about this situation with the prescriptions. One is that it sounds like they can write out prescriptions for prescriptions already given by a doctor.
0: Mm.
11: Two, there's not every doctor's a good doctor. They make mistakes. Myself, I know from last year, was finished up in hospital because of a doctor's lack of knowledge or whatever. And three, if you're in a serious car or vehicle or any sort of accident, and paramed is the first one on there to look after you, they are making on-the-spot prescription or medicines, giving you medicines to save your life.
0: They are, yep.
11: Now, if you want to wait till you get into hospital, you could be dead by then.
0: No, but the thing is that they are able to administer these medications, but the thing is now...
11: Yes, it's the same thing, isn't it?
0: No.
11: If you're in a serious accident,
0: yep,
11: and if you're out, if you've had a mountain accident or a car accident, your power is there, they give you that medicine straight away. They have assessed what you need. They don't call up a medical hospital to find out. If they have the medicines there, they will assess, and that's what you get given. And that's what keeps you alive, if necessary, until you get into hospital.
0: That's right. That's right. But it's
11: right.
0: It's the
11: So why are you arguing against that?
0: Because it's the prescription that enables ongoing use of that medication.
11: Yes, but then that prescription sounds like it will have been set by a doctor in the first place, and that the paramedic can carry on with that prescription. What's wrong with that?
0: I don't know. My understanding is that the paramedics will undergo what is deemed
11: training.
0: Yeah, so the doctor won't be involved. It'll be the paramedic.
11: I know a paramedic now that's done all of that.
0: Right.
11: And she is brilliant, and she covers the whole field in paramedics. That's her life calling.
0: Yep.
11: She could be a

0: doctor, but she's not. She likes being a paramedic.
1: Yep, I understand that.
0: And to say that doctors are the top of the tree, well, I'll disagree there. They're not always the top of the tree. One nearly caused me to lose my leg last year because they were just sheer slack, and they was in the hospital. I finished up in the hospital for 3 weeks after they discharged me after a few hours. So, you know, I just wish you'd tone down your argument about so-and-so being at the top of the tree when not all of them are. And like a friend of mine went in to see a doctor just recently, last week, and he was hoping to get a medical job done, operation done. They said, oh, you're taking these pills, such and such pills. No, I don't think we can do that for you. So they gave him 6 to 12 months to live. And he is quite happy. If he died on the table, fine. But no, so don't give me this rubbish about doctors all being brilliant. There are some very good and brilliant doctors out there, but there are some not so good.
1: All right. Hey, Peter, appreciate your call. Yeah, no, brilliant. Thank you. Thank you. Over and out. It's 22 to 11. Hi, Chris.
2: Yeah, mate. Hey, personally, I'm happy if paramedics only prescribe repeats for medication. So a doctor has, you know, other callers said it, a doctor has given them the initial prescription.
1: Let me just think about that. Hold on, but let's just think about that. So the same government, for people on, once, if the doctor's happy with it, they're on repeat prescriptions for 12 months as it is. So it's almost like you wouldn't need a paramedic to prescribe that.
2: Well, let's just say, for example, if someone's on diabetic medication, I'll use that, because it's quite prevalent through Australasia. Like, they're going to need that for the rest of their life, but they've got to click in with someone to be able to go back to the pharmacy to collect it. So either the pharmacy or a paramedic could say, right, a doctor said this is for life, so therefore I'm just reissuing you a new certificate to continue the purchase of those goods. I think that's good. What I don't want to see, though, is paramedics being able to prescribe medication in the first instance. Obviously, if they're at a trauma scene, do what you do, keep them alive, go to hospital, etc.
1: Yeah, yeah.
2: And do that. That's their gig, keep you alive and hand you over. But I don't want to see them having the ability to prescribe first initial meeting medications. If it's just a tick and flick, as you know, in the medical world, not a problem. You know, like, I don't know if you've got to have a prescription for an asthma inhaler across in New Zealand, but I can just go and buy them from the pharmacy because the doctors can't be bothered with that. But no diagnosing. I do believe this will help speed up the process. And you could, for example, have a paramedic come into a doctor's surgery and they push their repeat customers to the paramedic, and that'll free up the wait time for, say, more harder issues to deal with.
1: Hold on, Chris. I appreciate you're in Australia and maybe you have paramedics coming out your ears, but we don't.
2: I'll be honest with you, it's much of a muchness.
1: Right.
2: In terms of healthcare in both countries.
1: But I just can't imagine. I can't imagine St John's, for example, being happy for some of their people to go and sit in a GP centre for a morning writing up prescriptions.
2: Well, in saying that, though, the benefit of sending, I'll use the rural sector, and they're short on GPs. You send someone out there so you can get everyone who needs their repeats repeated, and the doctor can deal with the people who haven't been seen first, aren't medicated yet, etc. So you can sort of push the paperwork that way to someone so they can deal with other people and sort of triage the patient intake, if that makes any sense.
1: Yeah.
2: I think the process could be good. It'll speed the process up for not only the health system, but also the person at the end who needs the meds, instead of having to wait your 3 or 4 weeks for a GP because of whatever reason. So in theory, I think it's a good idea and needs more exploratory conversation.
1: Okay. I tell you, it's a little bit like the idea of paramedics going in and sitting in a GP's office and, you know, writing out prescriptions. It sounds a little bit like the

0: the defence staff who ended up running MIQ hotels during COVID and thinking, this is not what I joined the defence force for. I imagine that's how paramedics might feel as well.
1: Funny personal story, John. Out of my three COVID jabs that I got over here in Australia during that time, two of them were given to me by soldiers.
0: Were they?
1: Sitting in a doctor's office.
0: Is that right?
1: I mean, they were they were medic soldiers, but they are soldiers. But they were literally, they were soldiers dishing them out here. So they recruited them into the health system to just push through the numbers.
0: Yeah.
1: And it worked.
0: But I can't imagine a paramedic being that excited about doing that.
1: Oh, no.
0: No?
1: No.
0: No.
1: But, I mean, again, it's a tool we can use to alleviate the time problem we have, especially with the lack of GPs we have in New Zealand, and Australia, I should say, but importantly, for your radio station, New Zealand. So I just think, you know, there is wiggle room. Obviously, you don't want someone diagnosing someone with psychological issues and giving them those medications. That's doctor, that's specialist. But, you know, stuff like diabetes or asthma or, you know, less complex situations, I think it is a potential. Yeah.
0: Okay. All right. No, brilliant. Hey, thanks, Chris.
1: Hey, John.
0: Okay. Bye now. It's 17 to 11. News Talk ZB. I just don't see how I just don't see the need for it as well. Just talking to Chris there, because if someone is on a regular course of medications, the ambulance turning up is not going to be them saying, "Oh, jeepers, yeah, I don't have any repeats. Can you write one out for me?" Oh, yeah, we can do that now. See what I mean? It just sounds like the government's trying to fix a problem that doesn't exist.
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0: 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Canterbury Mornings. Morning, Ben.
1: Morning, John. Look, I have to disagree with you, mate. A couple of months ago, earlier this year, we were on a flight back from Melbourne, and our flight couldn't land in Christchurch due to fog, so we're diverted to Auckland. Now, my wife's got epilepsy, and if she doesn't take her medication, she will have a seizure. Mm. And unfortunately, the medication was in our checked luggage. They made us put it in the checked luggage because it's a controlled drug in Australia, so you can't have it in the carry-on.
0: Is that right? Yeah. Really?
1: Yeah, this particular one is. So then when we got into Auckland, we weren't able to get our checked luggage until the next day for our return flight. So we had to go to the ED and wait at the ED for 5 hours.
0: So hold on a sec. So your bag got lost, did it?
1: No. So I don't know what happened, but they wouldn't allow us to get our bags until the next day.
0: That's weird.
1: So the plane wasn't meant to be in Auckland. It was meant to be in Christchurch, but right. Due to fog, and so for whatever reason, we couldn't get our bags that day. We were booked on a flight the next day, but we couldn't get access to that medication. So we
0: was that here in New Zealand? You were back here, or was it over there?
1: No, we're back here right. In Auckland.
0: Yeah.
1: So now it was a Saturday, no doctors open. It was, I think it was about 6, 7 p.m. Mm. The chemist warehouse by the airport was open, but we couldn't get a hold of our local pharmacy to get a script directed to them.
0: You don't have to. You don't have to. Just a bit of public service broadcasting here. You can actually go into a pharmacy system. You can get like a top-up even without a prescription.
1: Not with a controlled drug, John. You can only do that if it's not a controlled drug, and some epilepsy medications fall under the controlled drug.
0: So what does controlled mean? What does that mean?
1: I don't know. That's just the term they put it on. So it's a controlled drug. So
0: right.
1: When she goes in to go pick it up, she got it needs to be prescribed by a doctor.
0: Yeah.
1: And when she goes to the pharmacy, they scan her driver's license.
0: Hell, really? It must be pretty heavy duty.
1: I think it's Levitron or I can't remember the name of it, but it's controlled. And only a doctor can prescribe it.
0: Yep.
1: So we had to go wait at the ED and we had to get all the other medication as well. And it would have been much easier if a paramedic could have prescribed it. Sitting at an ED for 5 hours, clogging up an ED to get a night's worth of medication.
0: But I just don't know other than getting a 111 call, how would you get a paramedic to do it?
1: Well, I'm sure you can drop into their base.
0: I can't imagine. These are all these things. This is why it sounds.
1: Well, I don't know. The small towns throughout the South Island.
0: Yeah.
1: Is St. John's. Where the ambulance operates out of. You can also show up there if you've got issues.
0: Well, I'm not sure about that. I can't imagine. I just can't imagine St. John's being happy with them suddenly. They're going to be people knocking on the door looking for prescriptions.
1: I'm sure Palmerston or Plymouth, down by Dunedin there.
0: Palmerston,
1: St. John's. Yeah, they've got the St. John's one where you can just present, just walk in.
0: Can you?
1: If no one's there, there's a bell on the door. We've used it before.
0: Have you? How come you used it before? What was the reason for that?
1: Wife had a seizure.
0: Oh, hell.
1: We were staying not far away. But no, what I'm saying, John, is if they can prescribe like even 5 days' worth, like a pharmacy can prescribe 5 days' worth if it's not a controlled drug. But if these guys can prescribe 5 days' worth and it is a controlled drug, I'm all for that, John.
0: All right.
1: It saves you sitting at the ED for 5 hours.
0: Yeah, I just think if other people have the same expectations as you, I think that they might need a little bit of managing

0: So maybe the rules have changed. Where did you go?
1: Normally, so there's quite a few of the medications that can go carry on, but there's one particular one, I can't remember off the top of my head what it is.
0: Because there'll be people that would have to, and probably not on trips to Australia, but longer haul, people would have to take medications while they're in the air.
1: Oh, we have to, for this particular medication, we have to get the doctor's certificate, the doctor's sign off for it.
0: Yeah.
1: And present it at immigration when we go through.
0: Right, okay. Yeah, okay, got it.
1: But the other drugs, you don't have to, as long as your name's on the jar or on the box, you're fine.
0: Yeah, okay. Well, that's interesting. What a hell of a situation you were in.
1: Yeah, so that's why I'm just saying this would be actually quite easy.
0: All right. Hey, thanks, Ben.
1: Yes.
0: Nice to hear from you, mate. I'm not convinced that's how St. John sees it. You know, St. John's Pharmacy. Oh, we're just heading off to a... Hold on. We're on our way. We've just got a few prescriptions to write back at base. More and more holes can be picked in this thing so easily.
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7: What was that?
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0: Hi there, Rose.
10: Oh, hi. I'll put a plug in for the paramedics because I've had them here to my home about three years ago.
0: Mm-hmm.
10: I had a pneumectomy, which is a left lung removal.
0: Yes.
10: From cancer. I get a bit breathless, but I'm fine. But on a few occasions, I have had to call a paramedic. I had either infections or a phlegm build up, and I couldn't breathe. And they're actually here quicker than the ambulance, and I'm given oxygen or a nebulizer.
0: Were they in the little four-wheel drive vehicle that comes screaming around in that one?
10: Yeah. And cause I just couldn't breathe. And so you get immediate relief and then the ambulance will come and take you to the hospital.
0: Yeah.
10: On another occasion, I'd done chemo and I...

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1: 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New sport next.
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12: It's 11 o'clock and 18 degrees in Christchurch. Kia ora, I'm Claire Sherwood. State Highway 1 remains closed around 90 minutes north of Christchurch after a fiery truck crash. Emergency services were called to Spotswood, north of the Hurunui District's Cheviot, just after 8:30. A fire and emergency spokesperson says one person was initially trapped in the well ablaze wreckage, but has since been removed. Detours remain in place. The Prime Minister is brushing off criticism of a National MP who gave school children branded merchandise. Wydad Upper MP Mike Butterick handed out tote bags, pens and notebooks, as well as lunch boxes emblazoned with the National Party logo, his name and contact details. The Ministry of Education says schools must not allow political promotion or advertising on campus. Butterick told RNZ the items were not intended for that. Chris Luxon told Heather Duplessis-Allen, Butterick is awesome and doing a great job.
13: He's a very passionate man.
12: Is he?
13: Yeah, he's very. Yeah. Have you met him? You should really meet him.
12: Labor says it's after renewal, releasing its election list. New faces include Senior Police Officer Rakesh Naidu at 13th and Dairy Workers Union boss Chris Flatt in 20. Former Māori broadcaster Kingi Kiriona is at 22 and former school climate strike leader Sophie Handford is in at 26. Leader Chris Hipkins says the list is a balance of experience.
14: We're expecting, based on the list that we're putting out today, that at least 10 new people will come off the list into Parliament after the election, in addition to candidates that we're expecting to win seats.
12: While from the ACT Party, MP Mark Cameron is calling Parliament quits for health reasons. The Northland farmer entered Parliament in 2020 as a List MP, but has been absent much of this term with kidney disease. He's lost his son to suicide 2 years ago. Cameron says his mind is saying yes to politics, but his kidneys say no, and he's chosen not to run again this November. Leader David Seymour says he's a great man, and Parliament will be poorer without him. The clock is ticking to recover evidence from the Wellington train derailment. The Johnsonville Line passenger train struck a concrete barrier south of the Kandala station on Saturday, seriously injuring two people, while four others suffered minor injuries. Transport Accident Investigation Commission Chief Investigator Louise Cook says a team has been battling the clock to collect and preserve evidence throughout the weekend.
4: But that will probably continue for the next couple of days, and then of course there'll be interviews and analysis of documentary evidence as well.
12: A warning, scammers are trying to take advantage of people's tax refunds. NetSafe reports such scams increased 44% in May compared to April. It warns scammers are trying to impersonate Inland Revenue staff and in some cases even police, trying to trick people into handing over what is sensitive information. Digital Harm Services Manager Alex Yee says some of those targeted won't even realise until some months later.
15: The messages often create a sense of urgency, and they can appear highly convincing because they can even use things like the IRD branding or their language.
12: That's News Talk ZB News with Fisher Funds, New Zealand's most trusted KiwiSaver provider.
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16: News Talk ZB Sports. New Zealand Rugby Chief Executive Steve Lancaster is making no apologies for signing Tony Brown more than 2 years before his first game as an All Blacks assistant coach. Brown has signed a two-year deal beginning in 2028. The All Blacks will still face Brown as the Springboks' current attack coach during the Greatest Rivalry Tour this year and in a likely World Cup quarter-final next year if both teams win their pool. Lancaster says securing Brown over a year before his contract ends is a reflection on professional rugby's high stakes.
17: We now have situations where coaches around the world are committed to a program or a team, but have already committed to their next program. Dave Rennie's no different. He has seen out his contract successfully with Kobe over the weekend, and it's no different with Tony.
16: International rugby coverage with Access Solutions celebrating 25 years in business. Liam Lawson is lauding his Racing Bulls mechanics for an equal career best placing in Formula One. Lawson and teammate Arvid Lindblad kept clean through a chaotic race in Monaco to claim fifth and sixth respectively. Considering both turned up to the garage this morning with both cars in pieces, Lawson told Sky Sport it was remarkable they did as well as they did.
18: Well, for us, it's a good result. Yeah. You know, it feels very good, especially from where we started the weekend and obviously where we started the race as well.
16: Kimi Antonelli claimed the race win, his fifth straight. And sticking with motorsport, Shane Van Gisbergen has failed to finish in the latest NASCAR race in Michigan. Denny Hamlin has claimed line honours. I'm Nick Bewley. That's News Talk ZB News and Sport to 11:05. John McDonald is next.
11: 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Time saver traffic.
19: Expect delays on Lincoln Road. Good morning, Yaldhurst at Pier. Again, Memorial Avenue at Graham's, a moderate to heavy run. Also, Greers Road at Harewood. Papanui Heaton and Innes, moderate to heavy at times. And again on Aldwyn's Road, heading up towards Linwood Avenue. 0800 Jammed updates us. Water and roading services are being upgraded on Lincoln Road between Curlitz and Rides. Time saver traffic and travel.
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12: Mainly fine for now. There is the chance we'll see some showers from about midday. Northwesterlies turning southwesterly for the afternoon as well. The high today, 19 degrees. Overnight dropping down to 4. Right now in the city, it's 18 degrees. That's News Talk ZB News, Sport and Weather to 11:05.
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1: Morning, we are with you till midday. Before we wind up, just need to get to an issue from the rugby at One New Zealand Stadium the other night. Everything was brilliant, but there was one little fly in the ointment, and we'll get to the fly in the ointment before midday. Right now, though, we are talking about the government's changes enabling paramedics to prescribe certain medications. And everyone we've spoken to this morning is pretty excited about it. Whereas I,

0: I see fish hooks, and I'm not as excited about it as other people seem to be, and I'm certainly not as excited about it as the government. But how do you feel about it? 0800 80 10 80 is our number. Rose, you were before 11. You were starting to tell your story.
1: That saved me, and I've also had a spleen out with cancer and part of my pancreas. I've got no immune system, so it's really imperative if I have any issues. Sometimes that someone's here straight away, and quite often the ambulances are held up. But yeah, after I had one chemo, I ended up with sepsis and heart failure, and I do have a St John ambulance alarm.
0: Okay.
1: And they were round here pretty quick. The ambulance were busy. And I was hooked up. Oh, no, I don't know. I can't remember too much. But, yeah, no, I spent 5-6 days in ICU and about 7 or 8 days in the oncology ward on oxygen. So, for me, they're just imperative, and they have saved my life.
0: But in terms of them prescribing medications, I mean, there have been people saying this morning, you know, if you're on a regular med, you can just get a prescription from the paramedic, then brilliant. But chances are, if you're on regular medication, you'll have a repeat prescription lined up anyway, won't you?
1: Yeah, normally you do, but maybe some of those medications are like, see, I've had to go on prednisone and for my breathing, because that opens the airways up, and I had none. Mm. So that would be just, I have now, but at the time I didn't. I could have taken one of those straight away, and I would have had immediate relief. So if I had none, and it's called a pocket prescription, but at that time I had none, so if I was able to access that straight away, that would be immediate relief rather than going to the hospital, probably.
0: Okay. No,
1: so I have had quite a bit to do with them. I want to put a plug in for them in St John Ambulance, everyone at Christchurch Hospital. I'm only alive today because of these people.
0: Yeah, that's brilliant. Hey, thank you, Rose. Look after yourself.
1: Thank you.
0: Okay, bye now. The other thing that one of the people on last hour, Ben, was saying that his expectation is that once this comes into force, into place, you'll be able to go and knock on the door at St John's and get a prescription. I can't imagine St John's seeing it that way. Certainly can't imagine them being fussed with that. Hi, Diane.
2: Hello. I just want to talk to you about paramedics.
0: Yep.
2: Like, I had a very, very ill husband and had to get a paramedic several times. And they were the only ones that could prescribe a certain medicine, not even the doctors, only paramedics in the hospital. So they must have quite a lot of knowledge to be able to do that.
0: Yeah, can you remember?
2: My husband would have died.
0: Can you remember what it was?
2: It's what they have in the ambulances.
0: Mm.
2: Oh.
0: I mean, they carry some pretty, on the one occasion I've seen it in action, they carry some pretty amazing drugs with them.
2: Yeah, doctors aren't allowed to have it. They don't have it in their surgery. It's only paramedics and hospitals. And they said to me, we could give them this, but there may be some side effects. And I said, and he was very low, my husband was very low. Mm. And I said, well, what sort of side effects? And they just looked at me. And I thought, so I grabbed my husband's hand and I said to him, do you want these men to help you? And I said, if you want them to help you, squeeze my hand tight. And he did. And so they did this injection. And they said, oh, he's tolerating it quite well. And after about 10 minutes, 15 minutes, they gave him some more. And I spoke to them and I said, well, what is that? They did tell me, but I was a bit traumatised. I can't remember what it was.
0: Yeah, yeah.
2: But they are the only ones that have that sort of medication in the hospitals. So I would be more than happy. I can see what you're saying about St John's wouldn't want them knocking at the door. But if a paramedic gave me something, I'd take it. I really would, because those, they are, well, I'll say guys, I'm calling, talking both genders, actually.
0: Yeah, yeah.
2: And my husband had a medical misadventure, and I had them to my place lots of times, and at the 18 months he lasted after that. And they were marvellous.

0: And it was we didn't have to take them to hospital lots of times because of what they could do.
1: What did this drug did it do?
0: If you tell me what it's called, I can tell you. It's quite well known.
1: But what was the...
0: I think it's the drug that Michael Jackson died on.
1: Okay. But what did it do for him, or what did it fix?
0: Well, I don't know. I didn't ask that. He had a brain injury, so yep. He couldn't tell us. They gave him medication in the hospital, and he turned to a vegetable. Sorry to use that word, but I don't know what else you say.
1: Mm.
0: And so he couldn't communicate what it was, but it was just... He was just in a lot of stress and a lot of anxiety. And so every time that happened, I rang. And the ambulance people, they knew, you know, who they were coming to.
1: Mm.
0: And this particular time, he was really, really distressed and really in a bad way. And it just calmed him right down. And, like, and it made his oxygen wasn't working properly. And he just... Well, he lasted about another 7 days after that.
1: Does something called propofol ring a bell?
0: I think so.
1: Yeah, that's Rory's been looking into it. It's an IV anaesthetic.
0: Okay. Yeah. It was an injection. I know that. Yeah.
1: So that maybe that's what it was, but obviously it worked.
0: I know, but I mean, they must have. In my thought. They must have a huge amount of knowledge to be able to give that, and a GP can't. The GPs aren't allowed.
1: Well, yes, I mean, look, the point that I've got, though, is it just seems to be that having more and more people writing out prescriptions, it seems to go against the whole, and obviously, you know, what your experience, I can't, you know, can't refute that, Diane, but it just seems having more and more people writing prescriptions seems to be going against the whole movement in recent years of trying to have people using less medications.
0: Oh, yes, I get that. Totally get that.
1: Yeah.
0: There was a lady, I think it was a lady just before, and there was another, and a man who had the lady with the epileptic
1: fit. Yes, yep.
0: You know, I think, I don't know, but I think that they have all the, if they've got the NHI number, I think they have access to all the medication that they have. I'm pretty sure they do.
1: Okay, yeah. I mean, that's a hell of a situation for your bags to be held up or not be able to get your bags and with your medication. Terrible. Man alive.
0: I mean, if she had been able to get a paramedic and she knew her NHI number, which she probably did, they would have been able to help her much quicker.
1: Yeah. But it will be interesting to see if St John chimes in on this, to see.
0: I bet they will, because they haven't got enough staff now.
1: Well, it's the whole idea. I mean, paramedics giving out prescriptions if they're called out to something, that's one part of it. The other part of it is this expectation that people were talking about, you know, having paramedics located in doctor's rooms writing out prescriptions and you know, going to your local St John's office to get a prescription. I mean, I don't know if they'd be excited about that.
0: No, I don't think they wouldn't have the facilities anyway.
1: No.
0: But I would think, though, if there were enough paramedics, which I'm not sure there are, but if there's enough paramedics that could, just over the winter period, go and sit in the doctor's rooms, and that could alleviate a lot of pressure, I would think.
1: Mm, could do. Hey, thanks, Diane. I've really enjoyed talking to you.
0: Okay, thank you.
1: Thanks for your call. It's not a lot being said about that other medical school, eh? What's happened to the Waikato Medical School? Paramedics coming to the rescue instead. 16 past 11.
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14: Privacy Commissioner Michael Webster says that when it comes to accountability for failing to protect an individual's privacy, New Zealand's laws are somewhat out of step with those overseas.
15: 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Inexplicable, given what we're hearing about Q1.
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1: 11:20. So what's Hātor Hone St John saying about this move by the government? Well, John Moores is its chief executive of clinical services, and he's saying, well, it could reduce delays in treatment, improve patient experience and support a more integrated and responsive health system. So there we are, tick, keep the government happy. But he's noting that successful implementation will require careful planning and investment. And he elaborates on that. He says, quote, it's important that robust clinical governance, training, prescribing frameworks and patient safeguards are in place to ensure prescribing is used appropriately and safely. But this is the key bit. And this is why I think I'm on very solid ground with my reticence about this move. John Moores from St John says, quote, we also need to ensure that paramedic prescribing complements existing primary care services rather than inadvertently encouraging people to use emergency ambulance services as an alternative to their regular GP or nurse practitioner when those services are available. He says, we would like to have reassurance that this change will not result in increased demand on our ambulance service and call centres. See what I mean? So if St John are worried about that part of it, then I think I'm fully justified to be worried about it as well. What do you think? It's 11:21.
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6: Bradley says, people constantly say that New Zealanders have lost their number eight fencing wire mentality. We've lost our can-do attitude, but when the government tries to do something outside of the box, like they're trying to do with the paramedics, people like you start trying to shut it down. Well, I don't know if when an ambulance turns up, you think, oh, number eight, why? Give it a go. No, I'm not having to go to the ambulance. But I think we expect a little bit more of the old number eight wire mentality, don't we, Bradley? Hey, come on, be honest. Morning, Ian.
7: Oh, good morning, John. There's been a program on television following paramedics and what they do in Australia. And I just hope the government is checking up on how things are going over there before they set this up.
6: What are you saying?
7: I won't go into my case because even with doctors, at least two of them could have sent me out, nearly did, with the wrong diagnosis. But I've got it all on my bracelet, which is very important when you've got an unusual condition.
6: What are the issues? What are the issues in Australia you're seeing on the TV show?
7: Oh, well, all sorts, like, because they can get there, the paramedics seem to be able to get there before the doctors.
6: Yeah.
7: And strokes and, you know, when people ring 111, yeah, and my son had an issue with his wife fainting, and fortunately he had the paramedic just living a couple of blocks away. So the paramedic came and attended to her. I was a bit alarmed because he didn't refer her to go to the doctor and find out why she fainted, because she was under suspicion for a serious condition. Mm. But however, that's their business. And my son said he just knelt down and prayed.
6: Wow.
7: But anyway, she's been to New Zealand and back and all around her relations, and she's still alive and looking after her mother. So,
6: can I just go back down to the Australian thing? What is it you're hoping the government here is taking or paying attention to?
7: Well, they should be very well trained, and they should be very careful that they're only limited to the safest.
6: And they are
7: things they do.
6: And they are going to be limited, but I just think you get enough people ringing St John for the wrong reasons as it is now. If people think, yeah, oh, it's going to be, oh, there's a way we can get the prescription and not even have to leave the house, then there'll be some people who try and take the mickey that way.
7: I think you're right to be cautious, and as far as saving people in country areas, they'll probably kill people in country areas. I could have got out many times, and it was a doctor in charge getting it wrong.
6: Hold on.
7: But my recovery was in a hospital setting, and I was able to be saved.
6: Yeah, hold on. I was accused of scaremongering last hour. What do you mean people in the country will die?
7: Well, as I said, I could have.
6: Yeah.
7: Because they kept saying I had postnatal depression when my adrenals almost completely had failed. I had to turn dark brown before they admitted that it wasn't nerves. This must be something else.
6: Jeepers. Yeah, okay. But I don't think we can link that, however, you know, scary
7: no,
6: it was.
7: Well, it still happens because I had a professor. I was lucky enough to have him down in Waikawaiti because his wife wanted to come back from Melbourne to New Zealand. And he said, they still lose people in Australia from my condition because they don't pick it up. It happens early in life. And he could quote a 16-year-old girl that died because they didn't pick up what was wrong with her quick enough. Wow. It still happens.
6: And what is it, the adrenal gland?
7: Yes, well, it happens occasionally, but it happens really the way I got it. It was autoimmune the way I got it. You know, you can get it from having one kidney removed, and my specialist said if you have to have a kidney removed, sometimes the other one breaks down under the strain and then you've got adrenal failure.
6: Wow.
7: And there's conditions with the pituitary that make for adrenal failure too, but there's various ways you can get adrenal failure.
6: Hey, that must look. I'm no doctor, but that must be a risk associated with people who donate kidneys.
7: Of course.
6: Yeah, you never really hear about that, eh? People.
7: Well, hopefully most of them hold up with the one kidney because they only choose the very healthy people.
6: Yeah.
7: My daughter was told she was too sick to have a kidney transplant when her kidneys failed.
6: Okay.
7: Yeah.
6: All right. Hey, Anne, nice to hear from you.
7: You're welcome.
6: Thank you. Take it easy. It is, hold on, press the button. What do you call that? Button problems. That's the technical term for it. Brent, just Anne was commenting on, Garth says, I see your point now. Thanks, Garth. Yeah, see, that's what I'm getting at, is this is just going to open up. It's going to be prescription central. Well, it won't be central because you'd be able to go to the doctor, probably your pharmacist, and then get on the blower to St. John's. Or as Ben was saying, he'd like a drop-in centre. You could run it in parallel with your St. John charity shop, couldn't you? You could get a free cardigan with your prescription, or a free prescription by buying the cardigan. I hope you're still seeing my point, Garth. Thanks for getting in touch. G'day, Brent. You say a person living in Arthur's Pass with police ambulance in 20 houses, nearest pharmacy or doctor in Greymouth or Darfield, can get the ambulance to issue a repeat. They send it to the pharmacy and then the couriers come through or it gets posted. Thanks, Brent, for that piece of intel. It's bang on 11:30. Got some lines free, and I want to take advantage of that. Feel free to if you still got a comment on the paramedics prescribing medications. Very happy to hear from you on that. But there's another thing I want to raise because it'll be too old by tomorrow, and it's from the experience at the rugby the other night at One New Zealand Stadium, and the ground announcer there, who I've met once or twice, really good guy, very talented guy. But this is I think this might be a Canterbury thing that he is employed to remedy. But here's my question for you. When we go to the rugby, do we need to be told, or even do you want to be told, to make some noise? That was the only thing that on Saturday night at the rugby, had an absolutely brilliant time, but it struck me, and I've been to a few games since the new stadium opened. Canterbury Mornings is in love with the new stadium. Aren't we, Rory? We're in love with it. You know, the stadium is almost our significant other. And I was there on Saturday night, and Hanare, who's the guy who does it, I mean, for a guy who's employed to yell at you, to make some noise, he's top-notch, world-class. But here's my question. When you go to the stadium for a rugby match, do we really need to be told to make some noise? And let's personalise it. Do you want to be told to make some noise? Well, make some noise on this one. 0800 80 1080 is our number. Headlines are next.
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5: A high today in Christchurch of 19 degrees. Serious injuries after two trucks collide in a fiery smash at Spotswood in the Hurunui district. Donald Trump walks out of a tense interview, slamming the media on the way. ACT MP Mark Cameron is calling quits on Parliament for health reasons. Another vote of confidence of the South with new direct flights between Brisbane and Queenstown. And a search is continuing for missing Wollstone woman Valerie Hargrave, not seen since Saturday morning. The study that reveals a sleep time sweet spot linked to healthy ageing. Read the column, nzherald.co.nz. Christchurch's weather today, mainly fine, cloudy for a time and the chance of a shower. Northwesterlies turning southwesterly from midday. The high today, 19 degrees. It's about that right now. Now back to John McDonald.
6: Make some noise! That's what we, at the stadium on Saturday night, that's what old Henare was doing. This is his job. So you had your normal ground announcer saying, you know, for 21 on for player 13. You know, they had that normal stuff. And then, you know, promoting different stuff. And then half time, we've got this. But then you had the other announcer telling you to make some noise. And it's a very, very simple question for you. Do we need to be told to make some noise? I was talking to Rory about it earlier. We think it's a rugby thing. Because at football, like when the Phoenix come to town, there are all sorts of chants and all of that carry on, isn't there? So I think it might be a rugby thing, but I don't want to make noise. I don't want to be told. I make noise when tries are scored. Not a lot of noise when tries are converted, eh? In fact, people are sort of busy gasbagging when tries are converted, unless it's a really tricky one. But I thought I might offer my services to the Make Some Noise guy to get some variation. But I want to find out whether am I just being a misery guts, and you're probably nodding saying yeah, you're a misery guts. But I quite like it just watching, and I know it feels weird in a stadium setting, just sitting quietly watching the game. I'll raise the roof. That'd be great. Put that down. We'll send that in. We'll send an invoice as well. Raise the roof. That'll be the next one to, rather than just make some noise. But could I go as far as saying it got a bit grating? Got a little bit on the verge of being grating.

0: acting. And yeah, I just I don't know if it's, is it a conservative thing, is it a New Zealand thing, or is it just a rugby thing, or dare I say it, is it a Canterbury thing? Because it is still noticeable, isn't it, that when you're there for a match and then it's kickoff, and it's not just the new stadium where this is happening, it's, you know, it's happened before, but when there is when the game starts, it's kickoff, you do notice how quiet it is. But I don't have a problem with that, because I like to sit there and watch the game and take it all in and make noise when there's something to make noise about. But making noise for the sake of making noise, that's not my bag. And I want to find out where you sit on this one. Whether you think being told to make some noise is enjoyable, adds to the stadium experience, or does it grate a bit? Because I'm being totally honest with you. On Saturday afternoon, Saturday evening, it started to grate with me. And so here's the question. Do we need to be told to make some noise? G'day, Mark.
1: G'day, John. How are you?
0: Extremely well.
1: Yeah, good, good. I was at the game on Saturday afternoon.
0: Yep.
1: Yeah, I like that MC. He's good. He racks the crowd up good. And I like how he says, come on, make some noise. And then when they come for the try,
0: yep,
1: he says,
0: yeah, I know that. But do we need that?
1: Yeah, I reckon so.
0: You reckon?
1: Yeah, a bit of excitement for the crowd. Get the crowd rocked up, yeah.
0: All right. Do you reckon, is it a Canterbury thing or a rugby thing, the quietness?
1: Yeah, the Canterbury thing, yeah. Since they left Addington, they normally bang on, stomp their feet on the steel.
0: Oh, yes.
1: Scaffolding.
0: That's right.
1: So, yeah, they've got to make some noise, you know. Yeah.
0: All right. Well, we'll agree to disagree on that one. Thanks, Mark. Hey, tell you what. If he's having a sick day, they need to call you up to stand in. That was pretty good.
1: Yeah, thank you. Yeah.
0: All right. See you, mate. Brilliant. All right, Mark. Good stuff. 21-12. Hi, Daryl. Hey, Daryl. You there, Daryl?
2: Yeah. Can you hear me?
0: Yeah. Make some noise. You there?
2: Yeah, trying to, yeah, whoa, make some noise. Yeah, I go to the bar. I didn't quite hear that last caller, but we go to the basketball games. When I lived in Wellington, we used to go to all the Saints home games, and it was a big thing up there, especially when the opposition team was taking, like, some free throws and that, you know, at the penalty line and that, you know, the announcer was always like, come on, Saints fans, make some noise, to try and put the player off and stuff. So, yeah. And I find it annoying because, you know, I don't know, I just think it's maybe a little bit of bad sportsmanship, but, yeah.
0: Yeah, I'm never one for booing when someone's taking a penalty kick or trying to convert a try. I think that's really bad form, that is.
2: Yeah, they'll try and get you to boo, and then they like doing that defence chant, you know, when the opposition teams are trying to get a slam dunk or something like that. They do the whole defense chant, stuff like that.
0: Yeah.
2: So
0: yeah,
2: you can get a bit rowdy and a bit noisy if it's not the sort of thing you're into and that, so I completely understand it. So
0: you reckon, so have you been to the stadium yet?
2: No, every time we get tickets are long gone, so yeah.
0: Well,
2: then I make some noise at home.
0: I was going to say, when you go, I'm assuming that you don't want to be told to make some noise. You'll make noise when you want to, is that right?
2: Yeah, exactly.
0: All right, we sound very similar, Daryl. We'll try and get seats next to each other. Thanks, mate.
2: Awesome. Cheers, John.
0: All right. Thank you. Bye now. 19-12. Do we need to be told to make some noise at the rugby or not? You tell me.
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6: 16 to 12, some anonymous messages coming in, telling me to get with the times. Here we go, this message. It's all part of the game nowadays. Do you sing along with Sweet Caroline, or just sit quietly in your little seat being a sad sack? Enough of the little. I'm the same size seat as you, mate. No, I did sing along with Sweet Caroline. It was just, and you say, well, what's the difference here? Well, the difference here is the music played, and I voluntarily sung along with Sweet Caroline. Being told to make some noise, I almost, no, I didn't go on strike. I did make noise, but I just didn't need to be told to make the noise. Did that answer your question? How I felt?
7: Hello, John. How are you?
6: Extremely well, thank you. I'm getting a hard time being told I'm a saddo and stuff, and not liking being told to make some noise at the rugby.
7: Yeah, well, I was going to say, I think it sounds like you just don't like being told what to do.
6: Oh, there, now you put your finger on. Now that's it. Yeah, you hit the nail on the head there, mate.
7: I think because I'm similar, but I said to Rory, I'd like to talk about that, and I know we've banned this, but I did want to make a comment on the medical thing, if you did.
6: Well, I tell you what, we are kind of still on that topic this hour, because it is this hour's topic, so I'll let you do that.
7: Okay. I'll get back to the noise thing. Yeah, I was like that text that you rang out. I was struggling to see your point for a start, but then I did get it when you said about them getting called out just to do...
6: get a prescription, yeah.
7: Yeah, get a prescription. Yeah. I've seen your point there, and I think you got a point there. But I still think it's quite a good idea to me, because I'm just thinking more of the fact that if they're already called out, you know, rather than just calling them out. So for me, it's still quite a good idea for them to have that ability.
6: I just see the drug bill going through the roof. People getting a prescription from the paramedic and then getting one from the doctor and then not using it. And you know what I mean? That's just what I see.
7: Yeah, it's possible. But I'd go with it being a good idea. But I do take your point. Now, the noise thing, I was watching the game. I watched the game on TV because I love my sport and that. And I did hear the announcer making this, and I couldn't quite make out what he was saying, but I did hear it. So that's what he was saying, make some noise. But yeah, I don't think there's anything wrong with it, you know, to try and pump up the crowd and get behind the local team and get the atmosphere going.
6: Let me run the past you. Isn't the fact we're there, doesn't that show we're behind the team?
7: Oh, it does, but it also even more so shows when you're actually making some noise. Like, I think the players quite enjoy it as well, because even though they're concentrating on the game and that, I've heard them after the games when they've been interviewed and that, saying they could hear the crowd and it helps gee them up and encourages them to even try and play better. But I think it's a Cantabrian kind of English roots thing, you know, where you like sit down, shut up, don't make a noise. We're English, you know, we don't make a scene or make a spectacle ourselves, sort of thing. So I think it's

0: see more of that.
1: I mean, how do you think old Grizz Wiley would have taken someone yelling on the speaker to make some noise?
0: Well, I don't know. He was a bit of a surly character, old Grizz Wiley. So I don't know. I remember being in the bar one time and down here in Canterbury when he was down here. Must have been for interviewing a game, you know, for doing the with the game. And I made a joke. He had a TV ad that used to be on TV, and I made a sort of joke standing beside him. And Jesus Christ, he looked at me like, I'm going to give you one, son. Cheeky bugger.
1: He did Wet and Forget, didn't he, for a while, or one of those products?
0: Yeah, it was Wet and Forget, and I don't know if it was that ad or an earlier ad, because I'm going back a few years now. That was a number of years ago. It used to be when old, I don't know if you remember the pub in the square, but Bailey's used to be in the square.
1: Yeah.
0: And he walked in there, and I think he was there with, might have been John Kerwin or a couple of other, and Murray Mixed or something. They must have been all down, you know, for the must have been an All Black game or something here in Canterbury.
1: We're slightly off topic there.
0: I thought I'd have him on, but like you said, he just looked at me as much to say shut up.
1: But in general, you're okay with the make some noise instructions.
0: I don't have a problem with it. It's no big deal to me. I'm generally pretty good with it, yeah, because I just see it as like, you know, creating the atmosphere and trying to pump it all up and that, and you know, and make the event even more exciting, you know. So for me, I don't have a problem with it, you know, because, yeah.
1: What's your policy on the Mexican wave?
0: Oh, I like it. Again, I'm the sort of person that, yeah, get into it, you know, and yeah, rather than just sit there and poo-poo it and stop it, and they're like, party poopers.
1: All right.
0: I'm not with you on this one. Sorry, John.
1: All right. Hey, no apologies needed. Hey, do you do the Mexican wave at home when you're watching?
0: No. I don't think I have. I might have once with a couple of drinks under the belt. I might have got a bit excited and got off the couch.
1: Yeah, and fall off the back of the fall off the back of the lazy boy. Thanks, Phil. Dave says, John, you muppet. It's about coordinating the effort. Oh yeah. And there's more make some noises than no make some noises. Make some noses. It's a rugby thing, says Rex. Look at the crowd. Constant participation of Warriors, Phoenix, and Auckland FC fans at any of their games. So you're saying, Rex, that it's a this sort of quiet approach is rugby? Yeah, it's probably fair to say. And it does get quiet when a game starts, and you know all the excitement beforehand, and then the game starts. It is eerily quiet. But actually, what's wrong with that? What's wrong with that? Even though you're in a stadium, get with the times. Oh, this is the person that had me on about Sweet Caroline, Mike. Come in, Mike. Mike says, this is the reason I don't go to games anymore. You say it started with the Warriors, and it's unfortunately, it's now come to Christchurch. Thanks, Mike. 9 to 12.
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4: It is 6:30 to 12. Just on rugby, the South Island women's team, Matatu, which you all know of, only been around for a few years. They are playing at the One New Zealand Stadium at Takaha on Saturday. And the match just gone on Saturday afternoon, they were announcing that, saying, look, let's get a decent crowd along. And they're going to be playing the Chiefs, women's team. 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So there you go. Ali, you say that you like to concentrate on the game, and then you sound like my kind of person, Ali. You like to concentrate on the game and then cheer for a try or conversion, but to be told to make noise for noise's sake is fake and performing for nebulous others. I'm not quite sure what you say. You say, I like to do what comes naturally. So do I, Ali. I like to do what comes naturally and not to please others because they want it. It annoys me no end. Ali, you sound like you got your head screwed on. Where someone says we need singing in the stadium, such as Sweet Caroline, we're too conservative. There we go. We'll see what happens at the next match. And I will be clapping politely when there is action to applaud for. Won't be making noise for the sake of making noise. Anyway, we'll make some more noise tomorrow. Oh, by the way, Labour's list rankings are out for the election. Megan Woods, number 5, down from 4. Reuben Davidson, interesting number, 21, down from 13. Tracy McClellan, number 28, down from 22. Dan Rosewarne, number 36, down from 31. He's going to be with us on Politics Friday this week, Dan Rosewarne. Look him up online. He's driving around Waimakariri in the Holden, flashing the tattoos. He seems to be a different Dan Rosewarne than I remember. So I'm looking forward to meeting him with the chains on and everything when he comes in, the denims, on Friday, Politics Friday. Number 52 is George Hampton, is a new candidate for Christchurch Central. Number 53, Dominic Yangzik, is a Wigram candidate. And Rata Jamieson is number 56, Ireland candidate. They've got to do a bit of work on raising the profile, don't you think? Just quietly. Rory, thanks for making everything happen today. Thanks to you for listening. We are back at 9 tomorrow morning. Until then, have nothing. Make some noise and have nothing but a fantastic day.

0: a lot that's out of our hands right now. 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